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8: Happy Saturday night to you. Thanks for listening. If you're checking us out on SiriusXM Channel 375, one of the hundreds of radio stations carrying this program, and all of Westwood One Sports, also the Westwood One app. You can also tell your smart speaker, hey, Alexa, play Westwood One Sports, and she will do it. Or Siri, or whatever your Google. Do you talk to your Google? Do you say, hey, Google? I don't even know. See, I'm worried if I say, hey, Google, play Westwood One Sports, then my phone will bring up Westwood One Sports and just start playing it. And then I'd have to hear me as I'm trying to talk. Coming up, the greatest introductory press conference soundbite ever. That's in 40 minutes. Make sure you're listening at the top of the hour for this. And it comes to us from north of the border. But we all like to think we know the NFL. That's what I talk with my friends mostly about. National Football League is what concerns America more than anything. Hell, Thursday here on Westwood One Sports, we have a schedule release show. Is that right, Stuart? We have a whole show dedicated to the schedule release.
9: I mean, it is one of the moments that we look forward to in the offseason. We kind of make our plans for the fall based off of this day and where the schedule lies. So
8: I love the NFL, man. The NFL controls everything. It's ridiculous. Like, the schedule release could be literally just an upload. You know, like, okay, boom, NFL.com, boom, here's everything. But we love the NFL so much. We turn that and a draft, which could be literally a group text and none of us would need to know about it. It could just be a 32-team group text. I pick this guy. Okay, I pick this guy. But we make it into a 3-day event with a red carpet welcome, and I love it. And with all that being said, we like to all think we know a thing or two about the NFL. I don't know anything more about the NFL than you do, or your buddy, or your brother, or your sister. So I want to see if I can guess. I had Stuart ask ChatGPT
10: 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We'll see how many teams we can get through. We're not going to get through all.

0: Did he take out a like a page in the Star Tribune up there?
1: Probably.
0: The farewell send-off of Adam Thielen was a bigger storyline than the firing of the GM? I love this segment.
2: That's what AI is telling us, yes.
0: This is the robots that are taking over the world? This is it? All right, well, I got 2 out of 9, right? 2 for 9?
2: 2 for 9, yeah.
0: 2 for 9. I'm going to regroup tomorrow. We'll do this again tomorrow, okay?
2: We'll do another one tomorrow.
0: Yeah, yep. Pick up three, find 3 more teams. And again, I just had Stu ask ChatGPT, give me 3 headlines in the offseason for any NFL teams. And you did have to make sure that they were right, because last week I asked a question to ChatGPT about the Raiders and it brought up Geno Smith. So I was like, make sure ChatGPT knows. And apparently it's all about the marketing campaign for Terry McLaurin and Adam Thielen's send-off. But we'll do it again coming up tomorrow, because yes.
2: Don't forget the Ravens' new jerseys as well. That's also very, very important.
0: Oh, my God. The marketing campaign, the jerseys, and the send-off. We'll do it again tomorrow. We'll be on the same time, 7 to 11 tomorrow night on the East Coast, 6 to 11 right here in the Midwest, where I am smack dab in the middle of the country in Des Moines, Iowa. Coming up, did it stick? I haven't talked to you since last Sunday. There were headlines. Stuff happened in sports, not in sports. All week, did those headlines stick, and are they worth talking about here on a Saturday night? That's next. Mike Wickett with you, Westwood One Sports.
3: Patrick Mahomes, ACL tear late last year. No playoffs in KC for the first time in 12 seasons. But now, Andy Reid says the 3-time Super Bowl MVP is on track for OTAs. Could Mahomes really be 100% by week one? Westwood One Sports.
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7: Is it already our fourth and final hour? Where the hell did this show go? Thanks for being part of it. If you're just joining us, you've been with us for 3 hours, something in the middle. Happy Mother's Day weekend to all the moms. You know, here's what a really good husband I am. So I do this show from my house. We built a studio in my basement in this soundproof padded room. And I have three kids. My kids are 6, 6, and 7. If you're trying to figure out how that works, they were all born within 50 weeks of each other. We had one, and then two more showed up a little bit later. And for 16 days out of every year in January, my kids are all the same age. So we had 3 6-year-olds. Now we're the 6th-7 house. And then we will have 3 7-year-olds come next January. So when I was hired by Westwood One to do this show on Saturday nights and Sunday nights, we'll be back here tomorrow doing the same time slot, 7 to 11 Eastern time. My wife had to take on the bigger burden. So she has to do dinner time and bedtime for all three kids, Saturday nights and Sunday nights. So tomorrow, on Mother's Day, Stuart, this is how awesome a husband I really am. On Mother's Day, my wife will have basically the day to herself, but then when 3:30 hits, that's when I come down into the studio and do the final prep. Like, I text with Stu all week about guest ideas and topic ideas and the way to format the show. And then Friday night, or Saturday night, I should say, around 4 or 5 o'clock, my time in Des Moines, that's when I finalize it. So tomorrow, my wife really, and she has to work tomorrow morning. She works for a local radio station here in Des Moines. And they're doing a pregame party for the Iowa Cubs. The AAA affiliate of the Chicago Cubs is right here in Des Moines, downtown Des Moines. And they have a party that's going to be going on beforehand for moms. So she has to be there at 10. So my wife, on Mother's Day, will wake up, get ready, go to work, come home. We'll do the Mother's Day thing at her mom's house. And then after that, it's like, all right, honey, kids are yours. I'm going to go talk sports. I'll see you later. Happy Mother's Day to my wife. Happy Mother's Day to my wife, Lee, for she gets to do all that. She's pretty excited about it, but she's a trooper. She is truly the hero of the household. So happy Mother's Day to you or your mom or your kids' moms or maybe a heavenly Mother's Day, whatever it might be. Make tomorrow as special as you can for your wife or your mom. Be better than me. Do better than I am. Coming up tomorrow here on Mother's Day. So, you know, Stu, how we always get into the biggest story in the National Football League, and we're all sort of, it feels like we're all kind of in a bit of a downtime, right? Like, we got through the draft, free agency for the most part is over, the schedule party is Thursday night here on West

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1: The Astros have one of the worst records in baseball. And now superstar Carlos Correa is out for the year. After 12 straight postseason appearances with four pennants and two World Series titles, is Houston's dominance finally over? Westwood One Sports.
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5: All right, show is always better with you, so pick up the phone and give us a ring. 310-840-4910, talking NFL. Inspired by the Minnesota Vikings, if they could just get average quarterback play, the Vikings could win their division and be a contender in the NFC. I truly do believe that. They were 9-8 last year. Their defense can be nasty. So if you have a favorite NFL team, they're just like, gosh, if they were just better here, they could be a contender. Who's that team and what is it they need to improve on? 310-840-4910. I will tell you, as a Green Bay Packers fan, number one, if they could just be better special teams-wise. They actually got rid of their kicker, Brandon McManus, yesterday. The dude missed 7 points worth of kicks in the playoff game that they lost to the Chicago Bears that I'm still not over whatsoever. It was the second choke job they had against the Chicago Bears, and I'm still not over whatsoever. But they got rid of McManus, who, by the way, missed kicks in 5 of their losses. And a couple of those were by single digits. A couple of those were by 3 or less. But they got rid of McManus. They actually moved up in the draft to take the best kicker in the draft. His last name is Smack. So the Packers' new kicker, his name is Smack, and they're going with the rookie out of Florida. They're going down that avenue. Most accurate kicker in college in the draft, so maybe this will work out. We'll see. So if the Packers, in my mind, can just be average or 14th special teams-wise, which they were not last year and have not been for a very long time, then I think they can contend in the NFC. Stu, you're a Raiders fan, so you need a lot of help.
6: A lot of help for sure. There's many directions I can go on this, but I think I'll just go with the quarterback position. They got a pretty bad performance out of Geno Smith last year. The backups for him weren't good either. And it wasn't all his fault, but I think you have Fernando Mendoza as a future. I don't think he's going to play the entire year. He'll probably sit the first, maybe month or two. But I think once you get him in the mix, that's when the rebuild really starts to kick in. And, if he gives you that great rookie year, maybe they shock some people. But I'm not really expecting a playoff run, but, we'll see what happens.
5: Yeah, I don't think Mendoza plays. And who knows? I mean, I was reading one report. He was looking sharp in minicamp, and I'm like, in minicamp? Ooh, we're reporting sharp on Fernando Mendoza looking sharp in minicamp. Are we really going to do that? I think the Raiders are a 6-win team at best this year. Maybe if a couple of things go their way, maybe they're a 7-win team. But their defense is outside of Max Crosby. And I know they've spent a lot of money, so it's kind of interesting to see how well the upgrades go. They brought in Quay Walker. They brought in Kobe Dean. They brought, I guess they brought in Max Crosby. They brought back Max Crosby. Max Crosby's back in the fold. They got Max, basically. I think Tyler Linderbaum is a massive upgrade at center that's vitally important to the rookie quarterback if he plays. If not, I think Kirk Cousins actually right now is your week one starter over there. But they have, they spent, I think, they got a couple of second-round offensive or second-year offensive line.

0: lost for a very long time. When Wounded Warrior Project came into my life, being around the other warriors, people that had similar experiences that I did, it was a game changer for me.
1: Having King join the group, that was the beginning of a really good friendship.
0: It's a good time.
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6: Thank you so much for joining us. By the way, just want to, I meant to say this right at the beginning, just a public service announcement before we get more into the playoffs. Stu is here. Alex is here. We got an all-star crew tonight. We are always wide open for your thoughts at 310-840-4910 on the Western One Sports Talk and Text Line if you would like to talk NBA playoffs. Mother's Day is tomorrow. Don't screw it up. I mean, I know you probably can't screw it up as much as like an anniversary for your significant other or for getting a birthday or something like that. But she brought you into this world, and I know in my mom's case, she could certainly take me out of it. So a card is customary. Might want to do flowers. Most brunch places are probably taken up. I know where I am. I get a brunch date, I don't know, 3 weeks ago. They're difficult. Everybody's got like a breakfast place, though, that you could, you know, potentially get to and get on a wait list maybe early. Think about that. A lot of them you can get on your phone. So just, you know, acknowledge mom if she's not around. You got to give her a call. Don't forget. Just one of those days, man. You got to respect mom on Mother's Day. So again, hey, you don't, I'm not telling you what to do. You do you. I'm just simply reminding you that, you know, everybody gets busy and you might forget. And that's kind of an important day. You know, just don't screw it up. I mean, I'd probably put Mother's Day number one as far as, you know, your mom's getting, you forget Mother's Day. It's like, man, and, you know, and I got kids that are that age that they're not going to remember the card. So here's the other thing, too. Get the kids a card maybe or have them make a card depending on what their age is. Because I'm telling you, this hits like a ton of bricks because I've said this to my, I'm on my second wife. But maybe this is why I'm on a second wife is that I remember saying to her one time, she said, well, where's the card? And I said, well, you're not my mom. And she went, oh, just saying. I know it's mom, and I know that your wife is not your mom technically, but you better make sure that the kids have something for her. You may want to have some flowers tomorrow. Just saying. Just keep your head above water. You're not going to be able to really, you know, gain anything out of it, but keep your head above water. Maybe some flowers, even like grocery store flowers at this point. If you're on the East Coast, like it's 11:30, might want to go to, I don't know, just saying. You might want to have a card there in the morning. Might want to have some flowers. Just saying.
7: Do it.
6: All right, just letting you know, do whatever you want. Stu, we got to talk NBA playoffs, and I got to ask you because you're in New York. What's the buzz like in New York? Because for those who don't know, I mean, the Knicks haven't been to the finals since 99, haven't won a championship since 73, And you start looking at the East right now, and this is nothing against the Pistons, who are starting to play better and better, and I know they lost to James Harden.

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4: Hello, friends. 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That's how you know Alex is here. And nothing against anybody who's been here, you know, last week before, whatever. It's great to have Alex back. Stu is the original producer of the late night version, but Stu's very popular. He's a great producer. So he gets stolen by other outlets, other shows. They're like, oh, we got to have him in the morning. We got to have him here. So he's all over the place, but we're lucky to have Stu tonight. We got a great crew, hour number two. However you are listening to the show, thank you. Hundreds of radio stations, hundreds and hundreds all across North America. It's so fun when we start opening up the lines to everybody, and we do You Take Over the Show, which we'll do the top of next hour at 310-840-4910. 310-840-4910 on the Westwood One Sports Talk and Text line. You can talk anytime, but we let you take the wheel an hour from now. So if you got any thoughts and what we should be talking about, you can jump in now. But so we open up everything. We have a great time, but it's great having the crew that we have because this is the best crew we got, and we have a lot of fun. So however you are listening, Sirius XM 375, hundreds of radio stations across the country. Maybe you're listening on westwood1sports.com. You can always download the app so that you can get all the shows all week long, and you can get the podcast from Jim Rohman and Bleck and Abdallah and the Drake Toll Show and all the different shows that we have around. So make sure that you download the app as well. It is hour number two. Real quick, just because we were talking so many NBA playoffs in the first hour, and for good reasons. There's a lot of stuff going on. If you just joined us, Oklahoma City beats the Lakers. They're up 3-1. Cleveland stays in the series against Detroit, even though I still think that's going to be a short series. We know what's going on with the Knicks as well, and we know what's going on with San Antonio and Minnesota. I think it's going to be Minnesota-Oklahoma City. Let me go out on a branch here. Minnesota and Oklahoma City on, or excuse me, San Antonio, Oklahoma City on one side, and the Knicks and Detroit on the other. And I find it very difficult to think anybody's going to beat Oklahoma City. But I want to hit NFL not only for what they're doing on Thursday, but just to give them the ultimate compliment. And it's why I'm always talking about when other leagues, like the NBA, for example, is doing a draft lottery tomorrow and they put all these teams in. When you just play follow the leader for success, like we all do in life. What's that guy doing? How's he successful? Okay, let's do that. Like, if I was Adam Silver, how does the NFL do things? Well, they just, worst team gets the best pick. Okay, let's just simplify and do that. Like, let's just go back to that. We don't need a lottery. Even though tomorrow a lot of people are going to tune in, it should just be worst team, best player, and let's move on. That's how I see it. But the NFL does such an amazing job of the offseason. It's free agency, then it's the draft, and now the draft's over, and I'm in Phoenix. And so this week, you know, you go down and you talk to Jeremiah Love and Carson Beck, and there's a buzz from fans, right? Whatever city you're in. I covered the 49ers for 15 years, did pre-half and post. You know, you go down and whoever you're talking to, you know, there's that buzz for that week, and fans get into it. It's a rookie minicamp. It's nothing, but you know what? TV stations are down there. NFL Network's down there. They're talking to the rookies. They're filming this stuff, and then they stay relevant. And it's like, well, we can't stay out of the focus too long. NBA playoffs are going on. NHL playoffs are going on. Major League Baseball is going on. People are talking NFL. You know what they're doing this week? Thursday, they're doing a schedule release. And the other leagues can't do this. You can't do, like, okay, you release the schedule for baseball teams. There's 162. So as a sports talk show host for the last nearly 30 years, what we do when the NFL schedule is released, what do we do? Win, loss, win, loss, win, loss, win, loss. We hit the win, loss game. Oh, they're going to go 11-6. You can't do that for baseball over 162. You can't do that over 82 for hockey or for the NBA. You can look at stretches and go, oh, that's going to be a really tough road trip. And you go, oh, you got to go east there. That's going to be a long one. That's going to be tough. Well, you know, oh, that's back to back. Oh, that's three games in five nights. Like, you can do that. But the NFL makes it unique in that there's 17 games.

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0: worse than it is right now. Those are the issues, I think, are the major issues with the NBA, but they keep saying that it's about tanking. So we'll see how they change this thing. But anyway, today is that day. So there's going to be a bottom feeder team or two or three. They're going to be very happy with where they are. So give me your thoughts on that at 310-840-4910. We'll get some more calls out of this whole thing. We had a bunch of stuff, and then at about 40 minutes past the hour, we'll give you Lund's last call. And I think we have a really good last call tonight at 40 minutes past the hour. I was just looking at it a little bit earlier. Let me see just real quick what we're doing. Oh, yeah, we can still do some more NFL stuff, too. I forgot we got to hit a couple of things like that. What do we got for the final stuff? Oh, yeah, it's good. It's really good. You want to hang around for that. All right. It is Sports Night with your old friend John Lund, our good friends Alex and Stuart here as well, only here on Westwood One Sports and the Westwood One Sports app.
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4: Oh, the AFC. I'm sorry, friends. You're not out of the woods just yet. You thought you finally defeated the monster of the Kansas City Chiefs when Patrick Mahomes went down with an injury and they missed the playoffs for the first time in what feels like forever. For the first time since Patrick Mahomes was a starter in the NFL, they missed the playoffs. For the first time since Patrick Mahomes was a starter for the Kansas City Chiefs, they didn't even make the AFC Championship game. You thought that was it? Well, I don't think you're out of the woods just yet, because you know how a werewolf kind of comes back every full moon, according to its folklore? Well, I'm afraid the Kansas City Chiefs are kind of like that werewolf, but they don't have to kind of wait for a lunar phase for them to come back and terrorize the AFC. I think they're already here, and we've already seemingly forgotten about them. When you talk about contenders in the AFC, I think it's very easy to look and project next year and say, oh, well, you know, Bo Nix will be healthy. The Denver Broncos will be back. That defense was so good. And they almost made the Super Bowl without Bo Nix. They almost beat the Patriots in that AFC title game. Yeah, that's fair. You can look at it that way. You can look at it as, oh, the Baltimore Ravens have one last real year of that window left before that thing closes. The Ravens are still a real threat. Or the Buffalo Bills still have Josh Allen. Yeah, that was a heartbreaking loss in Denver last year in the playoffs, but you can look at Buffalo and say, oh, well, they changed the coach. They're doing things because they think they can win now. Or look, even with all the stuff happening with Mike Vrabel and the New England Patriots, that's still a roster that, if they're able to land a trade for AJ Brown, is still going to be good enough to get back to the Super Bowl. It's a loaded conference. There's a lot of talented teams. We even forget about the Cincinnati Bengals too. Joe Burrow, if you assume he's healthy for an entire year, I think the Bengals have done enough defensively, whether it be through free agency or through the draft, that I think the Bengals can be competent enough on that end to make themselves a legit AFC title contender. But we're still forgetting about the Kansas City Chiefs. You can cycle through a bunch of different teams, but I feel like maybe the most blatantly obvious one is the Kansas City Chiefs. They're still there. And I know a lot of people got Chiefs fatigue. I get it. I get it. A team that has won 3 Super Bowls this decade, easy to get fatigued of. A team that has gone to other Super Bowls, it's easy to get fatigued with. A team that has been in the AFC title game before this season, the last, what, 5 or 6 seasons, they have been in the AFC title game or the Super Bowl. I get the fatigue. I'm here to tell you that you're going to have to put up with it for at least another year or two. Because I think the Kansas City Chiefs are going to be that one legitimate contender, again, that we just kind of forget about because of how last season ended. Because the record looked a lot worse than what they actually were. Maybe one of the more argued with sayings in football was Bill Parcells's, you are what your record says you are. I don't think that was exactly the case with Kansas City, because they're 6-11, but that wasn't a 6-11 football team. And because once Patrick Mahomes goes down in early December, that kind of did it for the rest of the year. In that game, they lost him. They got eliminated from playoff contention. But if you want to look at why I think this Kansas City Chiefs team isn't going anywhere, and why you'd be sorely mistaken if you thought that it's completely over, is because Patrick Mahomes will be healthy again. He's expected to be back for the start of the regular season. And

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0: And is the number. 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

0: think he's got all the talent in the world. And I can relate to being misunderstood. I can relate, you know, to everyone not getting where you're coming from, being misrepresented, being misconstrued based off of a couple of different events. Like, I can relate to it, and I'm sure a lot of you out there can relate to it as well. It sucks when people make judgments about people when you don't have all of the facts. We do it all the time in sports. And notice I get a little bit fired up. I get a little bit worked up when talking about it because it's annoying. I have empathy for Darren Peterson and athletes out there, you know, that are, you know, misrepresented. And when you have people make these overarching judgments and indictments about your character based off of a rumor, something that's not even based in fact, it's a little bit annoying. Just a wee bit annoying. 310-840-4910 is the number if you want to chime in on the NBA's draft lottery. As I've been mentioning all show long, man, we've given you wall-to-wall coverage of the NBA postseason. We will preview the doubleheader that we have on tap here this afternoon a little bit later on in the program as we get ready to enter the final hour of power. We got Knicks and Sixers game number 4 coming up from the city of brotherly love. We also have Spurs and T-Wolves game number 4 coming up from Minnesota. So a hell of a lot more to get to here on Sunday Morning Sports with the youngest in Charles and L. Willingham, taking you coast to coast here on Westwood One Sports. If you're just now joining us, good morning to you and yours. First and foremost, happy Mother's Day to all the mothers out there, including the aunties that are playing mom, the grandmas that are playing mom, so on and so forth. You are greatly appreciated. We'll get you a full-scale preview of T-Wolves and Spurs game number 4 as well as Knicks and Sixers game number 4 as well coming up here in the final hour of power. When we get back, though, one of the best in the business talking all things hoop, our pal Gary Washburn of the Boston Globe going to join the program coming up on the other side of the break. We'll get the latest on the Celtics and his thoughts on the NBA postseason next.
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4: Play four, start to center. Here's a chance. 3-on-1 to the line for Buffalo. Pass across, scores! Great play to Doan in front. And the Sabres, Benson and Doan, connect for the first goal of this series. It's 1-0.
2: Zach Jones.
4: Here's Byram right up the middle with a shot. Scores! Bo Byram bangs it home with 10:59 remaining in the second period, and the Buffalo Sabres are up 4-1.
2: Derek Kramer
4: plays it across, gets it back again. Doan with a blast, it's blocked. Sabres, the far circle, in front, scores! Zach Benson, what a dog! He added some bark and bite there at the front of the Montreal net, and Buffalo's on the board.
2: Zach Jones and Derek Kramer.
5: Game day, everybody. Game number 3 as the series moves to Montreal later tonight. The series is tied 1-1. Good afternoon. Hope you're enjoying your weekend. Happy Mother's Day. Zach Jones, Derek Kramer, along with you here for an extended pregame as we get rolling here. And initially when we were going to do this, the hopes were, of course, it'd be up 2-0. We'd be talking about going up 3-0. It would be, oh, so amazing. And instead, Game 2 is perhaps the Sabres' worst game, not just of the playoffs, but arguably over the last couple of months. It is a complete run over by Montreal. They're down 2-0 before I could get from our Amherst studios to my apartment in Orchard Park, and it didn't get much better from there. We did hear the Zach Benson goal, a great individual effort from him to end the second period, only for the third to start with a horrendous Tage Thompson turnover that eventually leads it to being 4-1, and the score would eventually even balloon a bit more to 5-1 thanks to an empty netter. And that is where we take over now. For Game 3, the series goes to Montreal. It is tied 1-1. Derek, how are we feeling?
6: Ready.
5: Oh, good.
6: I feel like the word is ready. Yesterday, I was the person kind of being like, look, I'm kind of guilty of it. We were getting a little too high up on how the Sabres played in Game 1. I'm not going to be guilty of then doing the same thing of getting too low after Game 2. So while admitting being part of the problem, yesterday was, all right, it's a 7-game series. Not everyone gets to play Philadelphia like the Hurricanes did. It's going to be all right.
5: Funny enough, even on that, two of those games do go to overtime. That series could be very, very different depending on a few bounces.
6: So annoying, though.
5: Going Philly's way, but ultimately still very annoying. That series done in 4. Carolina moves on in just 8 games to the Eastern Conference Final. But for the Sabres, I think that's fair. It's always, I think, tough to talk about with these playoff series, especially when you do take Game 1 like the Sabres did in both the first round and the second round, because then it does feel weird if you start talking about winning Game 2, because then they have the stranglehold on the series and they're in very much pole position to move forward. The path, right, the golden path, if we're going to look at Dune, becomes much easier to see. We're now at 1-1 going to Montreal, right? The path is thinner now. And especially when you come off such a bad loss like they did on Friday, I think it will always leave a more negative taste in your mouth, of course. If they had lost 3-2 in overtime, but played well, hard-fought game, damn, is what it is, I think we'd be having very different conversations today. I imagine you and Joe Calley would have had different conversations yesterday.
6: Yes.
5: Because it would have been, okay, we're fine. It didn't go our way, but we got it to overtime. It's going to be a hard-fought series.

0: because this game was 5-1 in game one, by the way, it was 4-2. It still probably is going to be a hard-fought series. It will be tough. The biggest red flag from the game on Friday was just how bad your best players played.
1: And I think that that's kind of where I can sit and be a little at ease of this is, yeah, I'm definitely going to be a little bit more concerned if the top players don't produce. I also don't expect the best players on this team to be anchors as consistently as Tage and Dahlin and Tuck were in game two. All three of them were not good. And Tage in particular was easily the worst player on the ice.
0: Yeah, he gets all the headlines. I do think rightfully so, but...
1: But Dahlin could have played that second new hook goal a lot better. All he's got to do is keep a stick on the ice, and he probably picks that pass off. Instead, he tries to tie up the player instead, and, well, he didn't win that. But if he just has a stick on the ice while keeping up with new hook, he's probably able to pick it off. Because as a left-handed shot, he's open to that play. He can even just turn and make that intercept.
0: Mm-hmm.
1: But, you know, it is what it is. Tuck was invisible. But then you look at Montreal and go, outside of Suzuki, what has the top line of Montreal been doing?
0: That's the funny part looking at this so far. And I heard Brad Ryder talking about it. I think it was on Friday too. And I couldn't agree more. And I think I've kind of been flirting with outright saying it, but I haven't totally.

0: more, and I do. Zach Benson and Josh don't. The way those two are playing in particular is special. And stuff that if they were to make an Eastern Conference final or even a Stanley Cup final, we would be talking about that for years afterwards, what those two have done in these last couple of games. Not even just the entire Boston series, really just these last couple of games. Their depth is fantastic. Bo Byram, right, has been wonderful for them. But to Montreal's point, like, their top line hasn't done anything. So I think the depth of the Sabres can get it done. What hurt them and what I think really caused the loss is that you bring up the Dahlin point. He lets Newhook get in front of him and then kind of has a very lazy effort, and it's a goal. Tage, multiple turnovers, one of which does lead to the fourth goal. I think also the empty netter as well as a Tage turnover. He's a net negative. So it's not even that, at least again on Friday, it wasn't that they just were invisible. Oh, you noticed them.
1: They were bad.
0: For all of the wrong reasons. That is what they can't survive. I'd say the exact same thing for Montreal. If all of a sudden Slavkovsky, Caulfield, or Suzuki are turning the puck over like Tage was, or just lazy efforts kind of like Dahlin had, yeah, they're going to lose too. It's now, can you turn the page?
1: Matter of fact, Lane Hudson, in game one, after game one, he says, I was terrible. Mm-hmm. He threw an expletive in there, and it kind of makes sense. He's victimized several times by the Benson line.
0: Yes.
1: In particular, there's a play at the boards, Benson hounds it, and then he falls over, and it's a two-on-one, and the Sabres open the scoring. You notice Lane Hudson on that play, for all the wrong reasons. So yeah, teams can't survive when your best players are amongst your worst.
0: More 11, right?
1: was Hudson the worst player in game one? No. But he had some really bad moments that sank them.
0: Mm-hmm.
1: And he acknowledged that. And he bounced back strong. But yeah, you can survive your best players not making an impact on the scoreboard. You can't have them doing that. And that makes me feel good about today, because how often are Tage and Dahlin noticeable for all the wrong reasons in the same game?
0: And I think it's important to bring that up. And this has been maybe my biggest criticism of Tage Thompson as a Sabre. There are games where he disappears, where he's just not really much of a factor. Again, you can survive that. The Sabres can survive that with their depth. They cannot survive him being noticeable for all the wrong reasons, for being, as I'm calling it, a net negative. That's what they cannot survive. I am really, really curious to see how they come out in this game, though. Because now this is two series in a row where game two is their worst game they've played in a while. Game two against Boston. After the comeback in game one, very poor effort. Boston gets out to an early lead, and they never relinquish it. You have the awful UPL goal that's given up that ultimately has caused him to not go back in the net since. And then now you have this game, where it's 5-1 and you trail 2-0 very early, as I mentioned, from Amherst to Orchard Park. It's 2-0 for me as I'm listening in the car. And the only sign of life you had was a true, honest-to-God individual effort from Zach Benson, where he just never, ever gave up. And eventually pots in a goal at the end of the second period.
1: And it gets the barn rocking.
0: Right, you got the Benny chance going.
1: Yeah, which, how often have we seen that for a player?
0: Mm-hmm.
1: And it's one of those moments where you're like, okay, they're alive. They can stay in this thing, start strong in the third, and all of a sudden you can start to make Montreal sweat if you get the next goal. They don't, obviously, but I'm not going to go ahead and push the panic button yet. Like I said, I slept on it. I came back here yesterday, and I figured, hey, I'm going to share the sentiment that Lindy Ruff has. Series is tied 1-1 between a pair of evenly matched teams. What I do need to see is a little bit more defensive responsibility against a team that can match your speed. Even in game one, there were times where they got hemmed in their own zone. Game two, there were moments like that too. It's funny that those moments don't lead to goals, oddly enough. But it's sustained pressure. It's pressure that you're not in their zone.
0: You're not in their zone. You're not able to build off of or really gain any kind of ground. Speaking of that, because you mentioned, like, Montreal is, for the most part in that game, really in kind of comfortable control. What do you think the hit numbers were? in that game.
1: Oh, the Sabres massively outhit them. I knew that.
0: 44-18.
1: They didn't have the puck.
0: Yeah, how

0: Well, yeah, right. I mean, we're talking about that with the Boston series, and even I have kind of said it too. I think
1: game one against Boston was such an anomaly of like, oh, they really should have won that game, and they deserve to win that game. Had they gotten goalied in that one, that's the one where you're like, you should have won that game in every right.
0: But I think it is funny. I mean, because I was mentioning with the Sabres too, of even game one though, Greenway, his mark is made because he has five hits and he's able to just bully guys off the puck. I think two of Montreal's goals come after the Sabres do bully a guy off the puck but don't get it back. And it causes a little bit of chaos, and then there's open lanes.
1: There's mishandles. There's two very bad turnovers that lead to Montreal goals. Tages, that we know, obviously. First goal of the game, Peyton Krebs can't handle the puck in his own zone and loses it. And it leads to the first goal of the game where it's a deflection.
0: Mm-hmm.
1: The second goal, they got to be better in the draw.
0: Sam Carrick potentially back in the lineup.
1: Well, think about it. That second goal, though, the shift that precedes it, it's a very quick whistle for the first line. Tage loses the faceoff. Lyon gets the cover. They immediately sub out that line for McLeod. McLeod loses the draw. And it's in the net seconds later. Carrick's in the lineup now. My guess is it's not McLeod's line that goes in there. It's Carrick's. And Carrick's the one that has to take that draw. So I'd be a betting man if that happens again. It's not Ryan McLeod you're calling on there. It's probably Sam Carrick.
0: It probably should. I mean, this was an issue I had going into the game, too. I didn't like that Lindy didn't want to change up the lineups. I know Carrick's still coming back from injury. He may not be 100%. But if you're saying a guy can play game seven, but we're going to give him a little bit of rest, I'm fine with it. I just don't like how the Sabres have gone about the roster changes really only coming after losses. They don't want, it seems like, build off of wins. And I can understand that they don't want to mess up the chemistry or the good vibes. I get it. But this is now a few times they haven't made the roster changes when maybe they should have after a win to keep the good times rolling, and the good times have not rolled on. They have not rolled on when that happens. And now they have put themselves in a more precarious position. I don't want to say a negative position. The series is 1-1. The frustrating thing from Friday night is that ultimately Montreal, like Boston, achieved their ultimate goal when coming to Buffalo for the first two games of the series, which was steal one. They just happened to do it in game two, game one.
1: It's a series now. The saying is, it's not a series till a home team loses. It is a series. Now your job in Montreal is the same as it was in Boston. Go get one back. Good news. Sabres were a great road team all year. Better news. Outside of Carolina, they're the only other team that hasn't lost a road game yet. Because even Colorado lost on the road last night.
0: Mm-hmm.
1: But Carolina, of course, I'm just still salty about how they got to face the 6th and 8th seeds. Let's call it what they are. They got to play the 6th and 8th seeds on their way to the Eastern Conference Final. Great playoff structure here, Gary.
0: It really is working wonders.
1: Oh, by the way, and if it wasn't the 8th seed, it would have been the 7th.
0: Right. It still wouldn't have been much better.
1: It wouldn't have been much better anyway. So, cool playoff system we have, Gary. Anyway, complaining about things that don't matter, the Sabres would have had to probably meet Montreal eventually in the second round, because that's how these things would have happened. And with this series being expected to go deep, expected to be 6 or 7 games, I would expect that the Sabres answer the bell here. The Bell Center is a really tough place to play. It is. It's probably a one of one in terms of environment. You have the insanity of the most successful franchise in the hockey, in the NHL, in its history. You have crazed hockey fans that will even fill your barn.
0: Mm-hmm.
1: Even if you're vigilant.
0: Yeah.
1: I wouldn't say there were a lot of Montreal fans.
0: Season numbers, but there were still more than enough.
1: But even when you're vigilant, they're still going to get them in there. That's how they go. That's how they roll. It is the richest history in the National Hockey League. It's the last Canadian team to win a Stanley Cup.
0: 93. God, it's been a long time since we've made

0: The Canadian team win.
1: And they're also one of the teams that has had a recent stab at it. Edmonton obviously being the most recent, but the Canadiens do play the Lightning in a cup final.
0: Mm-hmm.
1: So it's not like they're just suddenly showing up. This is going to be a tough series. And if we have to come in here tomorrow, Zach, and the Sabres are looking at a 2-1 hole, I'm still saying, all right, it's kind of more of a must-win territory, but go get it.
0: It becomes go get it. I think also, though, just if they were to lose or win today, I think it does matter how. I think even if they were to win today, but someone like Tage Thompson, again, has a bad game, there will be the feelings of how much longer can you sustain this? How much longer can this keep going before it really does bite you? Same with the power play. Like, you got two power play goals in game one. We've kind of seen with the power play, though, that's not really sustainable. We'll see now that they've changed up some of the units, and we'll get a little bit more of a word on that with Paul Hamilton coming up in about 45 minutes or so. He'll join us at 1. But if they lose today 3-1, I think there will be a lot of concern, I think rightfully so, of just, okay, where are the issues here? And we see with the Bills every year, you know, when you lose, what becomes the big issues? And the big issue for them might be the top-end talent. I mean, that is ultimately a truth of the Sabres team. They are great in their depth, but the top-end talent sometimes leaves you wanting more. And I mean that more with the forwards than the defensemen. Darlene has been wonderful all year. The playoffs, you're kind of waiting for him to get more on the score sheet. I thought game one, though, he played spectacularly. I do not think he played well in game two at all, but game one, I had no issues there. But now, you do wonder about Tage, or you wonder about somebody like Tuck. I think it's going to be really important for those two in particular, and maybe more than anybody, Tage, to get going early. It almost does scare me a little bit more, because that was arguably his biggest problem in game two, is that he seemed like he had the pressure of the world on him anytime he touched the puck, which is probably not the case. But now, to this point, it's been since game one of the first series that he has scored a goal. It's an incredible individual effort for him to get them ultimately that win, or, well, to get them tied back in that game against Boston. Since then, though, especially late in the first round series, I thought he was very, very good at doing the little things, the secondary assists, screening passes, fighting for the puck. He was doing a lot of what you wanted your scrappier players to do, right? He was proving to be, in some ways, kind of an all-around forward. But so far through two games in Montreal, game one isn't as much of a disaster as game two. Game one, you could argue the game still looked a little bit too fast for him.
1: And, of course, there is the question that's asked of him, of like, are you injured? That's none of our business. And with respect, I will disagree, because people are asking about it.
0: Because I don't agree with it. It's a fair question, though. When you watched how he played, you're like, dude, what? For me, I couldn't blame that, just because it looked all up in his head. It was the mental mistakes that he was performing.
1: Yeah,
0: that you're just like, dude.
1: Yeah, it's kind of, in a way, probably why Thompson answers that question the way that he does. Because he can look back on all those plays and go, it wasn't a physical limitation that I screwed up. I screwed up because of these other things. I screwed up because up here.
0: Well, and then afterwards, he does take a lot of the blame, where he's like, every time I touched the puck, it was a disaster. And yeah.
1: That sounds upstairs.
0: Mm-hmm.
1: And I think, like, I didn't love how he answered the question, but I also didn't mind it for one reason in particular, Zach. Good. You're pissed.
0: He's clearly upset, yeah.
1: Good. Make it productive and get out there for game three, baby.
0: That is my fear, though, ultimately, with him, is that game two, it looked more like he was pressing. Like, he wanted to put his stamp on the series, and it wasn't able to happen. And so I do get worried. That now that it's now through two games, and game two was your worst one, does he try to press again and it causes more issues? Where, as I mentioned, I think they could survive the top line being relatively quiet. They cannot survive them being a serious problem.
1: And I think that, you know, coach probably sits him down, settle him down a little bit after the game, or even talk with him the next day, be like, hey, keep it simple, you know? Like, I know you want to do the great things, but sometimes the great thing is winning the puck battle on the boards, and it frees up Krebs or Tuck or one of your defensemen that are fantastic at getting the puck to the net?
0: It's for him, it is going to be just making the smart, simple plays. And I don't like bringing it down to like the most rudimentary, elementary stuff. But for a player like Tage, and I think especially after a game like game two, that's where it does become the thing of, dude, just keep it simple, stupid. You really don't have to win the series, it seems like, every time you touch the puck. It's not what's going to happen. You can lose games, though, by those simple mistakes. I mean, ultimately, any juice they had after Benson's goal is completely drained the moment he has that turnover and it's 4-1.
1: But right,
0: the moment that happens.
1: I don't know about pressing, because all you have to do is say, hey, just win battles. Skate hard. Fight on the boards. That's how you can do it. You make impacts that way too. That's how you can use that ticked off energy and put it into productive use. That's how you do it. That's where I think you can create opportunities for a player who's pressing too much. You encourage him to just keep fighting, because you just said it. At the end of the Boston series, he's doing little things well. And part of it's winning battles. Keep it simple. And now you're mad. Good. I want that fight in the corners. I want that fight chasing the puck to create a possession. Good. You know that you screwed up. And you know exactly how you did. You tried to do too much. There's an easy counterbalance to that. Play a different style than what you were trying to do in game two.
0: I'm really curious to see how they come out in this game. And you know why, though, too? And this is, and this could point to with Tage as well. They very rarely have had multiple games in a row where they're bad. It's not to say that they cannot lose today.
1: Right.
0: Or that, you know, history point, they're going to win, absolutely. It's just more, I don't expect that performance again, even from the likes of Tage, as much as I'm a little worried of, ooh, is he going to start pressing again? Is this going to be maybe a problem? In reality, how the Sabres team has done is they've rebounded exceptionally well off of really bad performances. So part of me is almost kind of expecting, like, yeah, here comes the two-goal, three-point performance from Tage Thompson.
1: Right.
0: And they win, like, 4-2, and they're off the races, and we all forget about Friday.
1: And if it's not, but the response is, he gets like a secondary assist on a couple of hardworking plays, or even just one assist on a hardworking play, and he is responsible defensively and helps wipe out the top line. Good. I'll take that too.
0: 803-0550, the number to call. We're on from 12 to 3. We'll have Paul Hamilton in just about a half hour as well, as we're getting you ready for game 3 of the second round series between the Buffalo Sabres and the Montreal Canadiens. The series does head to Montreal. And with that, what do you think needs to improve the most as Buffalo now travels for the next two games to Montreal? Zach Jones, Derek Kramer, we're hanging out with you here for the early part of the afternoon on WGR.

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3: If you have a badass bank card, do you have a pink one or the black one? I've got to say, both colors look and feel like a badge of honor. It's one of those little things that actually reflects how you've moved.

0: I think arguably that was his worst game. Big ups to actually, you know, facing the music. And while, yes, he did get a little chirpy with Paul for the question of, are you playing hurt? I think that's maybe either the next answer to a question or two after, but he pretty quickly like wears all of the blame or most of the blame of everything I touched turned to disaster. And he does point it out there as well. You almost are a little, you start pressing. That's where I get a little worried is now it's been two, I think, pretty bad games from Tage. One, game one, not great. You can survive it. Game two, really bad. You can't survive it. I do wonder if maybe he starts to press again going into tonight, or if it is just, man, start from square one, just make the smart plays and don't put your team in a bad position. It may not mean that he actually gets on the score sheet, scores a goal, and gets a secondary assist. But again, I think they can survive the top line being quiet as long as they're not a net negative for them.
1: And we're seeing it also with Montreal. Again, outside of Suzuki, I've seen nothing from Caulfield other than a hit post in what was a 4-1 game at the time. They're winning 4-1.
0: Mm-hmm.
1: He hits the crossbar. Slakowski, same thing. Suzuki has a power play goal in what effectively is a multiple goal loss and an empty net goal in a 4-goal victory.
0: Yeah. Hudson has been, I think.
1: Hudson's the one that I think rebounded proper.
0: Yeah. He's been very good.
1: He's been good. He has a bad stretch in game one, though, that puts them down.
0: Well, I was going to say, yeah, he was good in game two. He was not good in game one.
1: Yeah, and that's exactly what you need is your best players to step up and rebound after a poor performance. So good news. In about 6.5 hours' time, there's an opportunity to do that.
0: 803-0550, the number to call. 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We'll start the segment off with Mike on the line. Mike, good afternoon, man. How are we doing?
2: Good afternoon, guys. I think there's a couple things that need to improve. I wouldn't shoulder everything on Tage Thompson. Yes, he's got a part of the blame. Owen Power is another one that can't seem to, like, get his feet on the right track. I mean, he leaves people wide open. He's not hitting. I'd like to see some more hitting from him. Jordan Greenway, yes, he had a really good game the other day. But also, he's leaving people uncovered in front of the net as well. That's got to stop, too. You want to really pull this out, they got to start tightening up a lot of aspects of it. Line wasn't great the other night. Give him another shot. If not, if he plays a stinker on this one, I think we better turn to UPL. And honestly, I hope they win for the fans tonight and go back in game four, win again, and come home and show this fan base what they can really do. And close it out.
0: Mike, thanks for the call.
1: Hope you're right.
0: Hope you're right. Although, if they were to win both, they can't close out the series.
1: No, he's saying bring it home.
0: Oh, no, right, yeah.
1: And then close out. He's hoping for three straight wins.
0: He is hoping. Never mind.
1: Yeah, which, again, that would certainly be nice considering all the time that Carolina's going to have off now. But
0: real quick on the Greenway PowerPoints. PowerPoint. on that, for me, for game one, the Suzuki power play goal, Power's on the ice for that, and I thought that was more on Greenway. It seemed like Power was trying to bring him into the play to cover Suzuki while he covered Sofkovsky, and it doesn't happen.
1: Problem is
0: Greenway sort of like half comes into the play, half doesn't to stay out for the pass back to the point or what have you. I think that was ultimately their issue there. Power was like last on my list of like guys I was worried about after game two. Look, do I want him to hit a little bit more because he's 6'6", 220? Sure. I also, though, pointed out the hit stat. They had 44 to Montreal's 18, and they got blown out. Like they never had the puck.
1: It's an indication they don't have the puck. So hitting is kind of not always a great thing to have.
0: The thing I want more from Power, I guess, more than anything now, and look, I do want him to throw his body around a little bit more. I'm not saying I don't. I have outright said that. I do want him on the score sheet a little bit more. Kind of what Bo Byram has been able to do in these playoffs is really just announced himself.
1: It's how they get themselves to a 3-1 series lead. He has a point in the first four games.

0: Right, he has an assist in all those games. He actually did perform very, very well.
1: Puts himself on the score sheet, actually.
0: In the Boston series. So I'd like to see that happen a little bit more.
1: Quite honestly, ready? I need the McLeod-Zucker-Quinn line to actually get a puck in the net.
0: Oh, man. We spent all of our time talking him on the first line to start today, or the top line to start today. That group is a curiosity.
1: It's Jack Quinn having a bunch of chances.
0: McLeod having a good game one.
1: Yes, which was good for him.
0: And then Jason Zucker.
1: Zucker still has not shown me anything in the postseason. Jack Quinn is at least getting incredible opportunities and either slamming a post or just missing the net. At some point, you just need to bury some of those, kid. But Quinn's at least showing up. He has a couple of great assists. He brings in an iconic moment for Samuelson in game one of Boston. I have yet to notice Jason Zucker. And unfortunately, this is kind of what he's done in the playoffs his career.
0: I think what's really concerning with Zucker, too.
1: The most amount of points he's ever had in a postseason is three.
0: Is three. He has one so far. And then in game two, he plays just over 11 minutes of ice time. The only guys that are lower than Jason Zucker are Logan Stanley, Tyson Kozak, and Beck Malenstein. And Malenstein, I believe, leaves for a little while due to an injury.
1: Malenstein leaves because he gets grazed by a skate.
0: Yeah, so he plays under 8 minutes, but that...
1: He's getting repairs.
0: Yeah.
1: Kozak, you know, because that's a fourth liner. And then Stanley, I think, was a weird case of... Connor Timmins had 7.5 minutes of penalty kill time because he got caught twice out there.
0: Yeah, Connor Timmins played 18 minutes.
1: But he got caught for an entire penalty kill shift, mm-hmm. I think twice.
0: That may have happened twice, yeah.
1: And the guy that he probably has to switch out for is supposed to be Stanley.
0: But Zucker is someone I would be worried about.
1: Zucker's probably my next scratch.
0: But that's the thing, and this is my point, where I'm getting a little frustrated with Lindy. Make the changes before you're being punished. Be proactive instead of reactive. If they lose tonight and then he takes Zucker out, come on, he hasn't shown you anything for two series now, where Konstantelos, in the small sample size of the NHL, worked very well with the young guys. Noah Austlin going up against Boston before he gets hurt seemed to be a complete talisman and a game changer for them. Try something else. And you've pointed out as well, you have history to point to as well, that Zucker is not good in these moments. And if the first line, if their job ultimately just becomes to shut down Montreal's first line, then you've got to get better depth scoring. You have to.
1: I still respect, hey, you have one more chance. Fight through this. I respect that always. It's why I didn't even want to have a conversation about Alex Lyon.
0: Oh, yeah, and to the caller's point, too. I didn't actually mind Lyon's game at all. Real quick on this, because I didn't mind Lyon's game at all. I thought most of it was just he was put in a bad spot. Again, the one, it's Newhook's second goal. He's in front of Dahlin.
1: Dahlin's just got to put a stick on the ice.
0: Dahlin has to put a stick on the ice, be better there.
1: The one goal I wanted back was the one that makes it 4-1, and I still have bigger questions about another player on the ice on that one.
0: Right. So everyone's more complaining about the Tage turnover, which I still simply have no idea how he got him into that position. But then, yeah, but it's a one-on-one. Sometimes the shooter's going to beat you.
1: That's the one where I would have liked to save. But that's also the only one that I was really looking at like that. In what is a four-goal allowed game. And even then, there's bigger questions on the ice in that moment.
0: There's far bigger questions.
1: Like, for example, Owen Power's on the ice on that one. He's defending the two-on-one.
0: Mm-hmm.
1: I have no problem with what Owen Power did there. Played the dynamic perfectly. Made sure it was lying against the shooter. I have two questions on that one before I even look at Owen Power. And I'm not even looking at Owen Power there. Why did the two-on-one happen? We know why. And then... I would have liked to save.
0: Yeah, I don't really have too many issues with Power. Again, would I like him to throw his body around more? Sure. I think, though, we're at this point, it probably is never going to happen. So, opposite, I'd like him on the score sheet a little bit more.
1: It's going to happen when he gets older.
0: That, I think, might be right, is that just eventually it'll click for him.
1: It's not even that it clicks.
0: Stuff starts to just happen for
1: him. It's not even about like if it clicks. It is quite simply, the older you get, the more ornery you get. The more angry you just get. At the world.
0: Oh, yeah. Well, fair.
1: It took Tyler Myers quite a bit of time for the player that of his stature to start hitting dudes all over the place. Rasmus Dahlin takes several years before he figures out, oh, I got to get nasty with these people. The ones that start out that way are taking themselves out of position to do it. As a matter of fact, that's why there's a little bit of like issue with the Logan Stanley trade for a little while. Stanley's taking himself out of plays to hit people.
0: Right. His one role is in reality a role that can hurt the team more than help them.
1: And it's why they took him off the penalty kill for a couple games as the regular season was heading towards its end. Because Stanley was removing himself from penalty killing to smack a dude.
0: Mm-hmm.
1: They calmed that down. Stanley is now not even on your list of complaints. But, yeah, it's sometimes hitting just a hit does not mean that it's effective. Sometimes it even hurts you. I saw enough of Rasmus Ristolainen playing on the Buffalo Sabres to remind me of that.
0: And he actually was a point scorer for the Sabres. That's the funny part of the whole Rasmus Ristolainen saga with the Sabres is he scored points for them.
1: He'd take himself out of a play to smack a dude,
0: mm-hmm.
1: and then the next thing you know, the puck's in the net. And we're all surprised as to why Rasmus Ristolainen is so bad with his plus-minus that he's wearing a green jacket at the end of a season.
0: I want to make sure on this with power specifically. And yes, through the playoffs right now, he has only been on the ice for 3 total goals. Not saying he's been on the ice for a ton of them. I think it's been 4 through the 8 games. But he's been very solid for them. And one of them is it's a 2-on-1. He's covering a turnover now at this point.
1: And he's defending it actually properly.
0: Yeah, right. It has to be the shooter. You can't pass it.
1: You make a choice.
0: And so I just don't really have too many issues with power. Again, they're very minuscule, and a lot more of it is more just what his draft status is. Being number one overall, you want him to have much more of an impact.
1: It's also he's big dude that don't hit people.
0: Right, 6'6", 220, that's kind of what you want. Again, for me, it's just number one overall pick. I'd like him to be there a little bit more. But to this point, I don't think he's been a negative for them. There have been other guys I'm much more worried about. The top line, we spent a lot of time with them in the first segment. But now here as well, Jason Zucker is somebody where you wonder how much longer this can go before, okay, you are sort of hurting your line. You're not putting chances away. You're not really even offering chances. It really is Jack Quinn kind of doing yeoman's work for that line. Ryan McLeod getting in here a little bit as we get going here into this
1: game
0: series.
1: Game one, he has a great game one where it's a goal and an assist.
0: Mm-hmm.
1: Those are on the power play.
0: Those
1: 5-on-5, that line has been a blight.
0: Mm-hmm. And that's, I want to say, relatively new because the end of the year, like Quinn especially, was just any time he had a shot at the net, he was taking it. His biggest problem now is posting and missing.
1: Now it's just hit the dang thing.
0: But he is someone I am very worried about with Zucker and why I kind of get agitated of make the change now. I'm with you on get one more chance, but is 9 games maybe too much? Where, okay, we've seen enough here. We need to go somewhere else before we're in a position where kind of what Marco Sturm said about James Hagans towards the end of that series. We don't want to put a young guy into an elimination situation. We don't want to put a guy into a position where he will start to press. And you're going to maybe have a net negative because 19, 20 years old, are we sure this is going to work? Zach Benson's an oddity where he used the NHL as a development league. And at 20 years old, he looks more like a grizzled vet than he should.
1: But Marco Sturm also has shown a lot of his inexperience on his own, right?
0: Oh, absolutely.
1: So I'm not going to take his words as gospel.
0: But I can understand the feeling, especially
1: when you're... But you also want to see if you can put your best players out there, even if it's an elimination setting, just to see if they can do it. Because what's the worst that can happen? I've got a Jason Zucker that's not putting up any points. So if it's an elimination scene or not, you give him one more chance. See if he can turn it around. And if he can't, elimination setting or not, or must-win scenarios or not, I already know that the alternative is not going to help me either.
0: 803-0550, the number to call. If you're on hold, stay there. We'll get to you when we come back. We've also got Paul Hamilton at the top of the hour. As the series heads to Montreal, what needs to improve the most for the Buffalo Sabres? Zach Jones, Derek Kramer here until 3 o'clock on WGR.

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5: Wrapping up hour number one here. Paul Hamilton coming up at the top of the hour. We'll see what we heard from Lindy Ruff earlier today as well, as he was speaking with the media, and then yesterday as well from Morning Skate. We'll also talk a little bit about Game 2 and what Paul had to see from that. But before we take our next time out, let's go back to the phones. 803-0550, again, the number to call. And Marty is up first this segment. Marty, how are we doing?
6: Pretty good. How are you guys doing?
5: Doing very well.
6: So I wanted to ask, how come these guys aren't practicing their face-offs? Like, who's the guy? Is it Sam Carrick that's going to show these guys how to do it? Does Lindy Ruff know how to win faceoffs? Who's the guy?
5: I think they are practicing it. I think that Montreal, number one, is better than them at it. I just don't think they're very good.
6: The other game, correct? Yeah. And the power play. Now, line two the other day, they scored on the power play. Why don't they switch it up? Maybe like line two, line one. Put some different guys on line one, maybe. You know what I mean? With Darlene. And the other guys, and I don't know. They got to do something because it can't hurt.
7: Can't hurt. And I'm at no bad ideas for the power play, Marty. Thanks for the call. However, the face-off thing is interesting because think about it. If you're practicing against players that are also bad at face-offs,
5: I was going to say that.
7: Are you really getting any better?
5: Are you truly getting better?
7: It might just be a talent thing.
5: We're all bad at this.
7: Yeah, they're just bad at this. And that's what it is. I'm not even going to look at Montreal and how good they are at, you know, playing in the dot. Boston dominated them too.
5: Yeah.
7: So
5: that's why the Robert Thomas trade idea will never die.
7: So
5: it's one of the main reasons.
7: But Norris is actually one of their plus 50 faceoff guys. It's that Tage and McLeod are not doing well. Tage in particular, 32% throughout the entire postseason.
5: Yeah, he's been awful. That's been the one, even when I was liking his game in the first round series, it was still, yeah, but keep him out of the dot.
7: Now,
5: keep him out of the faceoff
7: but
5: circle.
7: But now faceoffs and power play, right? That's what Marty asks about here.
5: Mm-hmm.
7: There's one player that has connective tissue to both of those things. Norris has been solid in the faceoff dot. 52%, 52.7% if I need to be exact on that, but it's 39 and 35. It's not like there's a Nick Suzuki on this team that is comfortably above 50%. But Norris is also one of their biggest issues when it comes to entry on the power play. I would like to see, if you're still going to employ the drop pass, the league does it, everyone. It's okay if it happens. You need to execute it better. Norris is not good at it. I want Darlene being the guy. Not making the drop pass, making the entry.

0: if you're going to do it, why is Rasmus Dahlin not your puck carrier? And if he's not making good entries, give it to Benson. You need another player because Norris doing the entry on the drop pass is not cutting it. And Marty, you do it. You did ask about it. They are mixing up the personnel now.
1: I was
0: going
1: to say, good news. They are changing it up a little bit, it appears.
0: Benson and Doan and Quinn are going to be with Thompson and Dahlin on power play one. I wonder what's going to happen there. I wonder if they're going to keep running the umbrella power play with Dahlin and Thompson. I feel like that's probably part of the problem. I would use a box one with those two.
1: 803-0550, the number to call. We'll get Paul's thoughts on these conversations when we come back. Paul Hamilton ahead of game number three in Montreal after this quick timeout. 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

0: Paul, game three today. We didn't get to talk yesterday for game two, so we'll start there. Right away, it was a really, really bad performance by the Sabres. They go down 2-0 very early, and it kind of only got worse from there.
1: Yeah, it was one of those nights, and they happen from time to time. And this series, the teams are playing differently, but it's kind of unfolding just like the Boston series did. You know?
0: Yep.
1: And I'm sure Sabre fans are hoping it unfolds exactly like the Boston series did, because that means Buffalo will win two games there in Montreal. But they don't panic. You know, they had a really good practice yesterday. Lindy Ruff said today, especially Tage Thompson, had a really good practice, and he's not at all concerned because he's watched them time and time and time again this year after a bad game come back and play really well.
2: Yeah, speaking of that, though, Paul, Tage Thompson has probably his worst game as a Sabre, and you know it's an opportunity for him to rebound in this way. And honestly, it just looks like an opportunity where if you just try to keep it simple. What is Lindy's message? What did he end up? Did he disclose anything of like what he was talking to Tage about, or alluded to anything of like how to help Thompson reset and forget?
1: Not really. I mean, they talked, but he knows Tage Thompson knows what he needs to do and what happened. And it was one of those things. I remember in game one of the Boston series, and I mentioned it because it was Tage Thompson that mentioned it, that, you know, the way Boston plays, they can't get excited. They can't get impatient. They just have to stay calm, and that's exactly what they did. And they didn't score for the first 52 minutes of the game. But you never saw a panic. You never saw, you know, them trying to make plays that aren't there or anything like that. It was just they kept at it, and they wound up scoring 4 goals in the last 8 minutes and won the game. That didn't happen in this game. They did start trying to do things that weren't there and did, I don't know if I want to use the panic, but did get impatient. It's like, okay, yeah, all right, they're doing this, and I'm gonna try to skate through 3 guys. That's not gonna work. And now in 2 games, 2 last game and 1 the game before, Tage Thompson has made really bad turnovers that have turned into goals. And I think it's coming from he's trying to do too much because he wants to be the difference maker. He wants to score goals. And in game one, he was fine defensively. I thought they did a really good job shutting down the Suzuki line. But it really and in game 6 of the Boston series, I thought he was the best Sabre on the ice by far. I don't even think it was close. But then he follows it up in game 2 here with, I don't disagree with what you said, might have been his worst game as a Sabre.
2: Paul, moving on to game 3, though. Yesterday we saw line rushes from practice. Sam Carrick looks like he will be ultimately drawing into the lineup. Based on what we saw yesterday, sounds like he's being coy about it with the media today. But Carrick possibly going in here for game number 3, and probably, as we all expected, right on time.
1: Yeah, possibly. I mean, yesterday, don't forget, Kozak wasn't in practice.
2: Yep.
1: You know, somebody had to go into the line, and Carrick did. But, you know, Lindy said this morning that Carrick is available. And, yeah, I would, if I were a betting man, I would say probably he will play in this game. Now, Lindy Ruff did he was asked his starting goaltenders, and he did answer the question.
0: Really?
1: He did.
0: And I'm assuming it is still Lyon?
1: He said, I can tell you with no doubt in my mind, it'll either be Ellis, Lukanen, or Lyon.
0: And here I thought he turned a corner. He had a moment.
2: No. That was Paul's. 10 out of 10, Paul, on the setup. Ugh. Great job. Oh,
1: so
2: man.
1: Lindy still has a sense of humor as we go along here.
0: That's good.
2: So do you, Mr. Hamilton. That was good. You got him there. Zach, he looked deflated.
0: Well, so I'm like, it's got to be Lyon, right? Or is he set it up where they gone to UPL?
1: Lyon did have the net yesterday in practice, and that normally means, yes, the guy who has his own net is the starter in the next game.
0: Paul, I do also want to get your thoughts. I mean, because we saw the line rushes yesterday, and while Kozak had a maintenance day, Carrick was in, there also seemed to be some changes with the power play unit. And that, while, yes, they did have 2 goals, 2 power play goals in game 1, it did come from that quote-unquote second unit.
1: Yeah, I'm almost more concerned about their entries.
0: Yeah.
1: Which had been pretty good up until that point. Montreal obviously has figured out that drop pass entry, and the Sabres had fits with it. And, you know, that's one thing, you know, it's like, okay, why can't

0: you fix it during the game. I don't understand why you can't make an adjustment there. Montreal's made an adjustment counter, but they didn't. They just kept beating their head against the wall, and it wasn't working. So Montreal obviously has figured that out. So they're going to be probably different units, but they also are going to have to figure out a different way to enter the zone, because what they're doing now with the way Montreal's handling it, just it's not working.
1: Paul, speaking more on the power play and everything like that, it does seem like they shuffled up the lines there. I'm curious to wonder how long they're going to keep using the umbrella portion of that power play if they want to make an adjustment, because we notice it, that Unit 2 uses the box plus 1, Unit 1 uses that umbrella where Dahlin's at the top of the formation. But it would be interesting to see. Is it something, Paul, that maybe they're working on in practice, that they're utilizing a different style for power play Unit 1?
0: I think they would want to keep Thompson moving and kind of hide him, because that did, until they got there, the power play really went into the tank, that worked really well for them because teams were losing him. They didn't know where he was. Is he in the circle? Is he behind the net? Is he going to pass the puck? Is he making a good play there? Because they were starting to move the puck a little bit better too. The other unit was scoring the goals, but they were actually moving it pretty well. The first power play goal that came after that broke the streak was actually, you know, Zucker passing across ice, for the goal to Dahlin. So that unit did score on that one. So, what's happening is they were winning battles when they started improving. Mm-hmm. And I don't care what system you use. If you're not going to win battles and you're going to let them win the battle, puck's going down the ice because they can't win the faceoff. So now the puck's going down the ice for the faceoff. And now you bring it up and you try to get in the zone and you can't win the battle and it's going down the ice. You're just not going to. And I thought that improved until this last game. And that's the really biggest part for me, is competing on the power play. And when you have two guys there to one for the other team, not losing that battle.
2: Paul, you did mention him, and so I want to get your thoughts on Jason Zucker. He's with guys like Michael Kessering, Logan Stanley, and Josh Dunn in terms of points scored. He only has the one so far through eight games. Are we getting to a point where maybe the Sabres should think about scratching him?
0: No. Not at all. For who?
2: I was thinking Hellers.
0: I'm going to sound like a jerk here. Let's throw the 19-year-old in there who was struggling when he went back down to Rochester.
2: Right.
0: And I just don't think in Montreal that's the place to be dumping him in there. Maybe he would do great because he did have a good season in Rochester when he went back. But you could see when he first came up, he scored a little bit. And then he was really fell off. He was really confused, and it wasn't going well, and it went down. And I can't tell you how many people want to bench Greenway for him. It's like, well, wait. I mean, Hellenius does not play the game Greenway, Malenstein, and Kozak or Carrick play. So if you're going to use him, you're not putting him in for Greenway. If you're going to take Greenway out, which is a ridiculous statement, but if you're going to take Greenway out, you would put Pearson or Dunn in for him. You wouldn't put Hellenius in for him. I mean, that's not his thing. That's not what he does. And I said, he could go in maybe and score a hat trick. I don't know. I mean, but I just don't think in the atmosphere they're going to get in Montreal here, that would be the time to be throwing him in there.
2: Well, so then on that, what have you seen from Zucker to this point? It is only the one assist. Has it been more of a quiet game for him in terms of your mind, or has he been sort of what the stats are showing, which is he's kind of been just a non-factor for the Sabres?
0: He's been himself for everything except putting the puck in the net. He's there. He's right in the crease, and he has had some of the worst luck I've seen. Instead of Pasternak scoring in overtime, he has half the net. He shoots it. It's going in, and it hits Quinn. Quinn comes through it and hits him. I mean, as he said, and he's right, because I was on the same angle he was. He thought he scored, and so did I. Just things like that. I mean, he's been hitting crossbars. He's been hitting skates. He's been hitting. But he is there. The line, when the McLeod line was the best line on the ice the game before, he was very instrumental in getting in on the forecheck and getting some pucks to Jack Quinn, because Jack Quinn had some great opportunities in that game. Hit a crossbar. And

0: Hooker was directly responsible for a couple of them. McLeod was responsible for another one in a two-on-one. And the only thing that's not happening in his game is the finish. Or when he makes a good pass and sets up Quinn in a great place, Quinn hits the crossbar, Quinn misses the net, or something like that. So I see the same player, but the points are just not adding up for him because of whatever is happening around the net with that line.
1: Another guy I do want to get your thoughts on, Paul, and it's not necessarily to scratch him or anything like that. It's just more, it almost seems weird that Josh Norris is not producing because his line mates are in Doan and Benson. Norris seems to be the only guy on that line that is not just piling up the points at this point.
0: He's got to get himself in better position because thinking about it, it's not like you're saying, oh, what a great chance, you know?
1: No, yeah, right.
0: But he is good on the back check. He is good when they get in a forecheck. I mean, on that goal by that Doan won the race and Benson scored on, he was right there too. There were two Sabres in front of net all by themselves. He could have gone to either one of them. I mean, but he hustled to get there as Benson did. The goal he scored on the empty netter, I thought was a very good work along the wall with him and I believe it was Doan. And I think he went down and got back up again. They got the puck and circled around with it, got it back, and then scored the empty net goal. It wasn't like your typical empty net goal. But, you know, even on the power play, it seems like he's shy about shooting. You know, he gets the puck and it's like, no, and defers back to Dahlin. And that's why he's over there, because he scored 35 goals and he's got a big shot. And the idea was, well, you can have Thompson in one circle and him in the other. Who are they going to pay attention to? Because they both got great shots, and it's just not working out that way.
2: Paul Hamilton on the Westshore Hotline as the Sabres take on Montreal in Game 3 tonight, 7 o'clock faceoff at Bell Center. Paul, I at least want to talk about something that at least did go right in Game 2. Zach Benson continues to have a really good stretch here. He closes out the regular season well, and it's continued on into the postseason, and now especially against Montreal. He's become a little bit of a demon for the Canadiens to deal with.
0: He's a demon for the whole NHL.
1: Yeah, he is.
0: He wants to be booed in every arena. That's his goal. They're coming after him, and he was the one that tried to give the Sabres life. I mean, you look at the shift before he scored. I mean, my God. I mean, it was like he was all over the place, and the Canadians are all taking swings at him. Dobish is leaning over trying to take swings at him. And then, you know, he comes out the next, wins the battle, puck gets loose, wins it again, puck gets loose, wins it again, and then takes it back to the point and goes to the net where Timmins can find him for basically a tap-in. And, you know, I'm wondering if Dobish was still thinking about the shift before. You know, not that that was a great play by the Sabres. I mean, I'm not really putting that on him. But, you know, Dobish, you know, as the goalie tells me, he goes, I followed him since he came to North America at Ohio State. And he goes, you can shake him. You can rattle him. He will participate in that stuff and you can get to him. And don't think Benson doesn't know that either.
1: Yeah, it's just he, and Paul, it almost feels like it's strange. Like he sort of has used the NHL almost as like a developmental league because he comes in at 18 and he's yet to be sent down. He's been with the Sabres since. He's 20 years old, but he plays the game like somebody that understands it at a level of a guy that has been in the league for 10 years. He knows how to get under people's skins. He knows how to attack the dirty areas. Paul, his two assists in game one I thought were more impressive than the goals themselves. It really is something that a 20-year-old really, I think, is announcing himself to the league in the playoffs rather than in the regular season. It really is something to watch.
0: I don't remember if I said this early this year or a little bit last year, and I think people misunderstood what I meant. The only reason I felt maybe he could spend a little time in Rochester, because I believed, and I've said it since he's 18, that he would eventually I don't think he's going to be a 30-goal scorer, but he would get an offensive touch because he's always had one. That's what I thought he might be able to develop in Rochester, is a little bit of an offensive touch if he went down for 10 games or something, and just, you know, see the puck go into the back of the net type of thing, and it might help him moving forward. But he's been able to develop that up right here in the National Hockey League. If you look at his last 35 games, I think he was around 26, 27 points, which is very good for him. And then he's continued in the playoffs. And again, if the Sabres were going to get up off the mat in game two, he was the one leading the way. I mean, that goal should have inspired them, but instead Tage Thompson blew a tire, and they wound up giving up the goal to make it 4-1. That's, I think, the real impressive parts since, well, if you add in the playoffs, maybe the last 40 games, the last half of the season, he has really improved on the offensive end.
1: Right, because, yeah, you can even go to the end of the regular season. I think that's why a lot of people were wondering if Norris was also going to have that pop in the playoffs, because he was starting to produce quite a bit at the end of the regular season. It's been so impressive to watch. Paul Hamilton here on the Wester Hotline. Paul, do you want to get some of your thoughts on the Montreal side of things as we now head to the Bell Center in Montreal? And you mentioned it, Jakub Dobeš. Statistically, a rough game in game one for him against the Sabres. I think that was a lot of it due to, though, you know, some defensive breakdowns by the Canadiens, and then the Sabres just putting themselves in good positions. But ultimately, at least for him, a very, very good rebound game.
0: Yeah, it was. He had a good game, and it was almost like the two teams changed jerseys. You know, yeah. Buffalo played like Montreal did in the first game, and Montreal played like Buffalo did in the second game. And the thing with Montreal is Boston will not make you pay for the turnovers quite as quickly as Montreal will. You turn the puck over against Montreal, they're gone. They can move it, and they're in transition before you know it. So they can really make you pay, and Lindy Ruff talked about that. I think it was yesterday that, you know, they're such a good team because they can do that. They can make you pay for almost every mistake you make in the neutral zone or something because they're up and gone, and they know it. I mean, three guys are at top flight before they even get to the blue line. So, I mean, you really, of course, you never want to turn the puck over, but against this group, you turn the puck over against this group, you're going to find yourself behind the eight ball.
2: Paul, I've got a curious question that I don't think anyone has the answer for. The faceoffs.
0: I don't have the answer for anything. You know that.
2: He's got other than facts I know, to back up his opinions.
0: I do know the Sabres will either have Ellis, Lukanen, or Lyon in goal. That I do know. Because Lindy Ruff told us that.
2: Paul, the faceoffs, though. It is a struggle for this team in Buffalo, and Montreal is once again proving it's not just Boston, it's the Sabres. The Sabres have a problem. And is there anything that can be done about that sort of thing? We know Carrick has a chance to come back and that'll help them, but I mean, I'm noticing that Tuck and Krebs are taking more of those faceoffs on the first line as well, be it because Tage is getting kicked off or because Lindy's having Tuck or Krebs take them in the first place.
0: Well, even before you said that, it was going to be one of the first things I said. Don't forget Tage Thompson was a winger.
2: Yep.
0: And they moved him to center. Granato moved him to center. So, you know, he's behind the eight ball right there on faceoffs. I thought Krebs was better at the draw than he has turned out to be. Now, Norris in these playoffs, that's one thing he is doing. He's well over 50%. And Carrick will help with that. But, I mean, we've watched the same guys practice and try to get better and try to get better, and they're just not, you know, getting better at winning draws. Sometimes you can do it, sometimes you don't. And some of it is studying, watching film of other centermen, you know, watching film of the Montreal centermen, and how can I neutralize them? And even devising plays, which the Sabres have started to do, of knowing Montreal is going to win the draw, so a winger, like, cuts through. Mm-hmm. And if the centerman's going to pull it back, the winger gets a good jump on his man and cuts through and tries to tip the puck or grab it, just intercept the drawback, you know. And all right, well, Montreal gets credit for winning the draw, but you have the puck because you've actually set up a play to try to jump them. So, and I've noticed them doing that because sometimes you just got to get to the point where you're not going to win the draw. That's why they went and got Danforth. Well, he got injured after four games. He's an over 50%er. When it comes to that. So they were trying to address it that way. And they knew Norris was a pretty good faceoff man. And then they go out and get Carrick at the trade deadline. They know he's a very good faceoff guy. And then he gets hurt. So, you know, it's at least if he's in the lineup now, you got two guys in Norris and Carrick who are well over 50% that you can put out there and try to counter this.
2: I do like the idea, though, Paul, of like creating plays now of like, look, if we can't help ourselves in the faceoff dot, maybe we could just attack when we lose it and we know we might have a better chance of losing them more than winning them. Why not create strategies that kind of make it so, oh, good for you, you won the faceoff. Here comes Benson getting the turnover and creating chaos.
0: And the Sabres have quick guys that can get out there, maybe get around their guy that's lined up against them. And, you know, get that extra, you know, that quickness and that extra step to just get out there and to either disturb it or actually pick it off.
1: Paul Hamilton here on the Wester Hotline. All right, Paul, we'll let you get out of here. Enjoy what sounds to be a beautiful afternoon in Montreal. And we'll be listening for you on the pregame starting at 6 with Brian Koziol.
0: Take care, guys. Take care.
1: Paul Hamilton there on the Wester Hotline. And his appearances are brought to you by Relax Honda. Relax, we got this. You know, I haven't really totally thought about his point with because Tage has been a center now for quite a while after the, Granato switches him over. It just in my head, I hadn't thought about, he really is behind the eight ball in terms of the faceoff circle and the technique there. They, though, are just not good at it as a team. They have a few guys that are pretty good. And I mean, we were joking about it a little bit of just throw Carrick out there on the power play, win the draw, and then get off the ice. Just so they have the puck to start. It hasn't hurt them enormously yet, but when they do start chasing these games, it can become a little bit of a problem. And you saw it against Montreal when they're just as fast, just as skilled as you, if not more so in certain areas. You start chasing that game and you don't have the puck immediately. I think that's where some of these hits that just lead to chaos and they can help Montreal. I think that's where some of that stuff just kind of like what Paul said to start, the pressing that ultimately they were doing, especially in the second and third period, and it just kind of all fell away for them. I'm really, really into what tonight looks like, especially at the start. If they maybe have to weather the storm because they're in the Bell Center and Montreal will come out hot, or will Montreal look kind of like how every home team has looked like in these playoffs, which is the moment seems almost too big for them and they have to weather a storm from the opposition. I think that's been a real curiosity of these playoffs. We haven't had any huge upsets by any means. It has just, though, been home ice advantage has not actually proved to be this great boom for any of these organizations. If anything, it's just been how do you perform on the road?
2: Right.
1: That is what has mattered. I think most, more than anything, is how have you been able to handle the road? Because if you've been able to win there, you've been just fine. The home stuff has not really meant much.
2: And in the second round, there's one series that is the home team has won every single one of them, Colorado, Minnesota.
1: Mm-hmm.
2: But yeah, we'll see what happens here. The Sabres need to keep up their road prowess, though, if they want to continue to at least find an inside track in winning a seven-game series. You want to try to create all the advantages you can. You did it with Boston last round. Here's to hoping you can have a repeat performance.
1: 803-0550, the number to call. What do you think has to improve the most for the Buffalo Sabres as the series does head to Montreal for games 3 and 4? Game 3 tonight, 6 p.m. pregame, 7 p.m. puck drop. We'll talk with Joe Calley and Owen Parker coming up in the 2 o'clock hour. They'll be on from 3 to 5, and then we'll get 5 o'clock to 7 o'clock. It's going to be Brian Koziol, Paul Hamilton along there as well. We'll have some audio. It'll be a fun day. Hopefully it'll end in a Sabres victory as well as we get ready for the week, but we'll see what happens. The series is still only tied 1-1. 803-0550, again, the number to call. Zach Jones, Derek Kramer on WGR.
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3: We get better from games like this. We're good at learning, so even though I'm pissed right now, I'm positive about the future.
4: Sabres captain Rasmus Dahlin speaking there on the post game on Friday. Sorry for about 5 minutes here. I have just been glued to West Ham Arsenal. For those that don't know, I am a soccer fan. I am a West Ham fan. I don't get to talk about them much because they routinely are bad. Now they are very bad. They're in the relegation zone. With them and Tottenham, which is insane when you look at the values of both of those clubs. And we just had a goal ruled out through VAR. Love reviews. They're the best thing that's ever happened to sports. And I mean, this is big for Arsenal, too, to get the Premier League title. But for West Ham, this is huge with just two games remaining after this to potentially stay in the top flight. Man, I am glued to this. This is awful. I want to throw up. On to game three for the Buffalo Sabres and Montreal Canadiens. That is a little bit later on tonight, 7 o'clock, puck drop. Actually, is this ESPN now? Does ESPN take over the games? Yes, they do. So ESPN is going to be television tonight for Sabres, Montreal, and then the other game is Vegas, Anaheim at 9:30. If you do still want to listen to Dan Dunleavy and Rob Ray, of course, that is going to be right here on WGR, and we've been talking about it really since the start of this series. Now that we're in round two and the national broadcasts take over and there is no more local TV broadcast, that ultimately, if you do want to sync up the calls, all you need to do is download the Odyssey app, find WGR, playing, of course, the game on your television. Once they get to the face-off, press pause and let the Odyssey app run with WGR until you hear Dan Dunleavy and Rob Ray with the face-off, then press play. You're all synced up. If your TV is the one that's behind, just reverse that order to where you can get it, where it's all working for you. But yes, we are on to Game 3. Game 2 was a disaster for the Sabres. I thought Paul brought up, though, a really good point. And sort of it's been like the one thing like keeping me kind of alive after Friday, which is, this is kind of exactly how the Boston series went. Game one, we have that huge emotional high, the comeback. I think there's a truly iconic moment for the Sabres, especially within the last 25 years. Matias Samuelsson scoring to make it 3-2. It's an unbelievable moment. And then they have a huge emotional letdown in game two. Game one, while we don't have the huge comeback win, it is a pretty emphatic, oh, they're right on top of the Canadiens early, and they never let up. They have the power play goals, the whole thing. It's amazing. And then the real emotional letdown of game two. And it's kind of where I'm not as worried. The only issue is, well, two. I guess it is two, but they're ultimately all kind of together. One, it's their worst game in about a month and a half.
5: Yep.
4: It really was an awful game. I think easily their worst one of the playoffs. You could argue it's because Montreal's just better at putting away chances than Boston, but regardless, the result is one of their worst in a month, if not longer. And then two, it's the fact that it was your worst performance by some of your best players. Some of them, Tage Thompson, maybe ever in a Sabre sweater. That is slightly concerning, that your best players were that bad.
5: But at least throughout the entirety of the Sabres postseason, in the 8 games that have been played, in the losses, I've looked at them and said, yeah, you played like you should have lost. Like, that one is your best players are your worst players. A couple of the games in Boston, the Bruins did outwork you. I think that's more of the same here. Montreal had its game. You did not.
4: Right. We're not sitting here with the Deservo win meter. I'm not going, guys, how did this happen?
5: I'm not sitting here with Tampa Bay in game 7 allowing only 9 shots on goal and not advancing to the next round. That hasn't happened to the Sabres yet in this postseason. Because when they win battles, when they're

0: all on, when the motor of everybody matches Zach Benson, they're unbeatable. They will kick your butt up and down the ice if they're the ones winning all the battles.
1: It's funny. All their wins have sort of looked the same.
0: All of their wins have looked the same.
1: That's the funny part. All their losses have looked the exact same. All their wins have looked the exact same.
0: This one was unique in that your best players were your worst players.
1: Right, but they're losing battles. The turnovers, just sloppy play.
0: The turnovers were really bad. There were a couple pucks exploding off of players' sticks. Krebs has one that leads to the first goal for Montreal. Tage has, of course, that one.
1: To make it 4-1.
0: There's one from Tuck as well. Tage has a different one earlier in that contest where it turns into Dahlin serving a penalty that honestly should have been called on Thompson.
1: Mm-hmm.
0: But for some reason, the refs called Dahlin on that one. So, yeah, there were a lot of those ugly types of plays where they just couldn't hold on to the puck or it was just exploding off their sticks. It wasn't clean. Yep. Forget about that game. That's a burn-the-tape game, and you just get back into it for Game 3.
1: I do want to be a little positive here, because obviously it's been mostly negative because of the performance in Game 2. They lose 5-1. It makes sense. But I do want to talk a little bit about Zach Benson, because when we were doing that with Paul, like, I just get this huge grin on my face whenever I'm talking about him. It really is something that a 20-year-old is playing his best hockey of his 3-year career to this point in the playoffs, and that he really is announcing himself at ultimately the last minute. He has announced himself to the world as, I'm going to be the guy that everyone's going to hate. I'm going to be a rat. I'm going to be a grinder, and I'm also skilled as hell, and I'm going to punish you constantly. The one goal the Sabres get, I still maintain, is essentially just a Herculean individual effort from Zach Benson. To never give up, never quitting on the puck, constantly being a pest to get the puck back or at least make it difficult to get it out of the zone. And Montreal never does, and he's right there, nice, easy tapping for him. In most other games for the Sabres team throughout this year, that signals the comeback, to at least make that game close right to the end. Because it happens right at the end of the second period, you're down 2. If you get one, quote-unquote, relatively early in the third period, you've got something. You're cooking.
0: Even if it's the next one.
1: Right. And just the player he is, we've now gotten to a point. I think there was a little while here this year where the big running joke with Zach Benson is, you know, if you didn't like him, you quote-unquote didn't watch hockey, right? You were just looking at the stat sheet.
0: Right.
1: Because if you were watching, he was doing all the little things so well. He was scrappy. He was skillful. It was just, guys, he's on the fourth line, you know, with Sam Carrick, or he's dealing with guys that just aren't finishing. And that you know, when he's on the top line, look at Thompson's numbers, he explodes. Or even just look at the team as a whole when he was healthy. The team was vastly different when he was in the lineup compared to when he wasn't. And now to end the season into the postseason, he has been just the engine for them. In some ways, that's a negative, right? Because you do kind of want to be...
0: Why is it Benson?
1: Right. You do want to be Alex Tucker, Tage Thompson, or Rasmus Dahlin. And instead, it is Zach Benson now. Through 8 games, he has 6 points, 3 goals, 3 assists. He has been... And really, he should have added another... And that's the thing, too. Should have had another assist with Josh Norris.
0: Yes.
1: Who missed basically a wide-open net in the third period. And that's where Norris has had his struggles in this postseason. But him and Doan together, they have just been incredible. And they're doing this, compared to the first line, on average, without 5 less minutes of ice time.
0: Right.
1: Now you're getting those two on the top power play unit, along with Jack Quinn, Tage Thompson, Rasmus Dahlin. What is that going to look like? And a part of me, I don't want to get super, super excited, but we took a call, 803-0550, if you want to jump in, give your thoughts on what you think needs to change as the series moves to Montreal. But we took a call talking about wanting to get Josh Doan up on the top power play unit. I answered back and said, well, how about Zach Benson?
0: Mm-hmm.
1: Sabres went, how about both? And we'll see what happens with the second unit. But the work those two have done in the second half of that Boston series into the Montreal series is just incredible. Doan already, I think, to Mo, is maybe some people's like favorite underrated player on the Sabres. Benson, I think now for many people, is just becoming flat out their favorite Sabre in a long time. And it's easy to see why that is happening. He does every single thing well outside of having like a truly elite shot.
0: And you know what it is? It also is a relatability to Zach Benson's game to the common fan. Works his ass off.
1: Right, and he's not this physical freak where he's like 6'4", 6'5", 220, no. Where you're like, oh, okay, I get it now.
0: Right? I understand how you're winning all these puck battles. No, mm-hmm. It's tenacity. It is. He has to earn every second of the space that he gets or the opportunities with the puck. He earns those. He creates those because he is competing for those. And that's something people gravitate toward. It's an everyday man struggle.
1: Right.
0: Average size guy fighting like hell to get a chance to get the puck. Oh, and he stands up to all adversity when they punch him in the face.
1: It's just, he is so much fun to watch. Bulldog said this, I think, maybe a month ago, maybe a little bit longer, our afternoon show during the week, that it's impossible to take your eyes off of him when he's on the ice. And I could not agree more to this point. Every time he is on the ice, my eyes are glued to him. I almost don't see what anyone else is doing because whenever he is on the ice, something is happening. And I can even go back to the early parts of the Boston series where he wasn't necessarily racking up a ton of points. It was, no, but he's still making some magic here. They're struggling because Norris is potentially hurt, and then eventually he's out of the lineup. Then they get Östlund, and they've had to kind of juggle a lot. That's been Benson's whole season, having to juggle different line mates and injuries and such. And now that he's just going, you're right. Like he almost has this everyman quality to him of being 5'10". You know, he's undersold in his draft class. Still a top 15 pick, but undersold in his draft class. Even then, to the start of a Sabres career, he's got the tenacity, but he's not necessarily putting the puck in the net. He's not necessarily racking up a ton of points. Now that is starting to happen. And it still is just crazy to me that where he's announcing himself to the world, to the hockey world, is the playoffs. It's not, you know, on a random Thursday in Ottawa.
0: Where, it makes sense.
1: Where you're like, though. Oh, he's got 4 points. Look at this cat. It's the fact that it's in the biggest moments where you do wonder, is his size going to be a detriment? No. He's great.
0: I find it funny that you reference his first game of the season.
1: Mm-hmm.
0: A Thursday in Ottawa. And he has 4 points.
1: Yeah, I knew what I was doing there. It's incredible.
0: But that's how his season starts. And Benson is now looking more like the consistent player to end the season, where it was, honestly, I think it's since the San Jose game, that Benson, it's more, he is averaging a point per game to close out the year since the San Jose game, and he kind of turns it into, it's more of a surprise if he doesn't end up on the score sheet.
1: Oh, that's what it's become now. I mean, that's absolutely what it has become now. Since the end of the Boston series, now into the Montreal series, he is the saying, you know, the straw that stirs the drink. That's kind of what he's become for them. It's why I'm not really that concerned with him going up to the top power play unit, and sort of why I'm excited for it is he's a big reason why that second unit is working. Him as a puck handler and the entries were a real positive for them. Now, as you've mentioned, they play a bit of a different style from the second unit to the first unit. But his playmaking ability, setting up the likes of Tage Thompson or Rasmus Dahlin, Jack Quinn as well. Quinn has been, I think, very snake bitten. Paul was talking to us in the last segment about Jason Zucker, you know, putting himself in a good position. He's, you know, he'll set up a good pass, a guy can't score, or he's in a good position, he just can't tip it in, or you know, right, he just can't finish. Jack Quinn has been that all of these playoffs. I have not had any issue with Quinn. Even since the early days of the Boston series.
0: Right.
1: He has not seen a chance he doesn't like. He just hasn't been able to put any of them away. You almost wonder, too, kind of like the power play, where just one of these games he pots in two. Just because he's constantly had chances. And now he's going to have Benson and Dahlin feeding him the puck on that power play unit. Is it going to go perfectly? History points to with the Sabres power play. It will probably be bad. It won't go well. But I'm also now at the point with Benson as a player, it's hard not to think, oh, he's on the unit, it'll get better. Because every line he's been on this year has been better once he's on it. And every player's been better once they're with him.
0: But it's a connective tissue with what we've talked with Paul about. Win the battles. And when Zach Benson's on the ice, you win battles. It is just something that happens. So, hey, power play one. Go get that puck deep. You've got two absolute crazed people in Doan and Benson. They'll win you some battles. Be at the ready.
1: Because things seem to happen when those two are on the ice.
0: That puck is going to pop out somewhere in an opportune location. Be ready.
1: 803-0550, the number to call. If you want to jump in, give your thoughts as we are getting ready for Game 3. The series moves to Montreal for Games 3 and 4. Pre-game tonight at 6. It's a 7 p.m. puck drop for TV purposes. It is an ESPN game. If you want to listen, of course, though, to Dan Dunleavy and Rob Ray, that'll be right here on WGR. We'll be right back.

0: as we have extended pregame going on here on WGR. Zach Jones, Derek Kramer, along with you until 3 o'clock. At around around 2:30, we're gonna have probably Owen Parker and Joe Calley will join us. We'll have a little bit of a round table discussion going into game three, and then they've got you for the next 2 hours, and then pregame will start at, I think actually realistically pregame starts at 5. I've been saying 6, but pregame starts at 5 and we'll go till 7 o'clock. We have mainly just been talking about Buffalo Montreal. Derek, there are three other series going on, there are two other series going on.
1: Yeah.
0: Thanks to last night. Carolina did finish out Philadelphia. The frustrating thing with that series ultimately for me, Philly got those games to overtime twice, and it coulda, woulda, shoulda, right? But I don't. It's why I also can't like all of a sudden talk about Carolina like they're this, you know, gods amongst men sort of deal. I think we're having very different conversations if even just one of those games goes Philadelphia's way, let alone both of them, which there was a very high chance that either of them could. It's the same with Ottawa, double overtime in game two. And it seemed to take all the wind out of Ottawa's sails in that series. That's why the winner of Buffalo-Montreal, I think, is still going to be favored in that series. Even with the potential 9 days off Carolina could have, I think Buffalo-Montreal are still better teams.
1: The problem is I think they're better teams, but also it could be something to where Carolina is too fresh. They've played 8 games.
0: They've played 8 games and they'll have 9 days. That's I think, maybe the thing more than the 9 days off. They've played 8 games.
1: They've played 8 games in the Stanley Cup playoffs.
0: Montreal has currently played 9. They will play their 10th tonight. Buffalo will play their 8th game. They have already either reached or surpassed the total of games Carolina has played. Already.
1: Montreal already did it, yep.
0: Yep.
1: They almost did it in one series.
0: Yeah, because they go 7 with Tampa Bay. It takes game one of the second round series for them to have played the same amount of games.
1: So annoying.
0: It really is incredible. And then the other series going on, we have game three tonight following Buffalo Montreal between game four between Las Vegas and Anaheim. Vegas is up in that series 2-1. Mitch Marner, by the way, an incredible game from him in game three. A hat trick and an assist for a 4-point night for him as Vegas looks to, I think, now take a stranglehold on that series. And then the other Western Conference series, which was in danger of being a blowout, Minnesota and Colorado. Minnesota finally gets a win in that one, 5-1 last night. Kirill Kaprizov great, Quinn Hughes great, and
1: Brock Faber was awesome.
0: Brock Faber, and then Wallstat. They made another goalie change. This time, though, 35 saves for Wallstat after letting up 8 in Game 1.
1: I still never understood why John Hines did what he did for Game 2 because honestly, you could probably look at that and go, why are we looking at replacing Wallstat? Yeah, he let up 8 goals in a 9-6 game, but the way Colorado's playing. But also, Gustafson hadn't played in like a month.
0: Yeah, that was really the big thing, is that they threw him in there without getting him any sort of warm-up period because Wallstat plays the entire Dallas series.
1: At least when Lyon got in.
0: And he gets rung up as well.
1: Yeah, at least when Lyon got in, it was, hey, you got to play the rest of game two at least.
0: Right, there was at least a little bit of a build-up period. There was nothing there for Gustafson at all because, as you pointed out, Wallstat gives up 8. He is in that game the entire time except for the empty netter. 803-0550, the number to call. Will be right back after a quick timeout, and we'll keep it rolling here for Sabres Montreal Game 3 on WGR.
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3: I mean, we're here for a reason. We put in a lot of effort every day, and, that's not an issue of ours. Did we go through lapses tonight where we could be better? 100%, but no one's concerned about our effort in here.
4: Zach Benson from the other night. Benson has had himself a playoffs to this point. 8 games played, 6 points, 3 goals. And much of that is coming into the second half of the Boston series into Montreal for a little while.
5: He goes pointless for the first 3 games.
4: Yeah, he was quiet for a little bit there. Not effort-wise or even just play-wise. Was not getting on the score sheet. Now it seems like, Derek, I think you mentioned it in the last hour, you almost now expect him on the score sheet every night. It's the player he's turned into.
5: It's the player he's turned into. It's also, there are times where he has effective games, but he's not on the score sheet. But this is exactly what you're seeing. The stretch that he's on the last 5 games, he has been fantastic. He is getting under people's skin. He is also creating chaos in terms of offensive production. He's putting the puck in net himself now. Good. This is exactly what you want to see from a player that he's a tone setter.
4: He is, man, I still think about the goal he scored now in game 2, where just any other game, it felt like this year for this Sabres team in particular, that would have been the moment. The script flips, all of a sudden the Sabres are on the run now, and they're coming after you. And it's just, this also is to how good Montreal is. They kept kind of pressuring the Sabres into mistakes. It was still very much in the Sabres' offensive, or the Sabres were constantly pressed back into their zone. But it's going to be a hard-fought series. This is also why, though, I was looking forward to Montreal as an opponent, is I think it was going to tell us a lot about this team going forward. Likewise, I think for Montreal, if they can beat the Sabres, it will tell them a lot about their team going forward. And I did mention it in the last hour, too, that, funny enough, I think both teams sort of had those real humbling games that you don't want, but maybe in some ways you need them as a fan. Where in game 1, Montreal went for, and I've seen their fans as well on social media, you know, there is a level of arrogance. Some of it is earned. Some of it feels like it is definitely more performative. But the feeling coming into it is they thought they were being horribly disrespected. How could you think Buffalo is going to be better than us? And then right. Game 1 happens, and it's humbling. You know, they look small. They look like they can be bullied off the puck, and the Sabres had the equal amount of skill, and they punished them for it. To the kind of same vein, Sabres in game 2, I mean, guys, we can take a stranglehold on this. Here we go. I mean, if it's 2-0, I mean, what are we talking about then? A sweep in Montreal, right. Winning in 5. And then they are humbled. 5-1, and they never look right. And Montreal clearly turned up the temperature at least a little bit and force the Sabres into constant turnovers. I do wonder, though, how far it will go for this team and for this player in particular if they got Tage Thompson to score a goal in the first period. Not, they could be down 2-1, and Tage does something kind of like Benson where it's late in the period, he scores. How much that could mean for them going forward, and I think him in particular, because Paul mentioned it and we've talked about it. I never thought he was hurt. I thought Thompson was pressing and desperately wanted to put the team on his back and to almost be that kind of what Benson is, where he gets the ball rolling for them, that he's a tone setter. I think Thompson almost was pushing to be that guy, and it caused him problems. But I wonder if he gets on the score sheet early, if it is on the power play, by the way, now that they have Benson and Doan out there,
5: mm-hmm.
4: How far of a way that'll go, because it got them going in game 1. He sees the first one go in, and they can't stop scoring. And I think Swayman is a better goalie than either Lyon or Dobesh.
5: I think it was kind of obvious in game 2 that Thompson was pressing, because he started throwing the body around

0: almost a little too recklessly.
1: I thought from a number of players, there were some hits where it's like, because
0: then trying
1: it,
0: too much.
1: It started a scramble. They don't necessarily win the puck. It just becomes a mess.
0: Yeah, and there's a play along the boards. There's a penalty called for it, but Thompson has something missed where he kind of gives a couple punches to a Canadiens player that Samuelson is kind of holding on to. Not quite Ridly Greig, but like punches the side of the helmet of a guy a couple times that is being restrained by another player. Thompson looked like he was just trying too much to be, you know, a physical presence. He's pressing too hard. You can see it early in the game. And then, of course, everything that happens within the game after that happens. I don't think it's going to take much, though, for Tage to be able to turn it around. Just get a couple clean shifts, and you start there.
1: And I agree with Paul. I thought that to end the Boston series, while he wasn't scoring, it was the secondary assist. He was putting himself in good position. He was winning puck battles. Game six, I'll agree with Paul as well on this. I thought he was excellent for the Sabres. A lot like Dahlin in game one against Montreal, where I'm like, he's not on the score sheet, but he's doing everything. He's doing all of the work.
0: Right.
1: And so it is right to bring up that it won't take much for Tage to get back to being right. It just, my fear almost with him is that it is two games into this series, though. It is Montreal now in a bubble that he is not playing particularly well against. I thought in game one it seemed a little fast for him, and it took too long for him to get going. It ultimately didn't matter because they're up early and they stay up. And then game two, that almost felt like a reaction to game one for him, where now he wanted to put his stamp on it, and it just caused problems. I mean, again, he openly acknowledged it in the postgame as well, following the very notable quote of, you know, I don't think it's any of your business when asked about injuries, but he then takes a lot of the blame of, yeah, it felt like every time the puck touched my stick, it was a disaster.
0: It's also about getting shots to the net. In two games, Tage Thompson has a shot on goal. Got to get shots to the net. Got to succeed at getting it through the traffic. And in game two, in particular, he's trying one too many moves, so you can't even get a shot off.
1: No, it's him and Norris. That is a frustration of this belief, or I.

0: Shall not pass. And the Sabres are like, bet, and it turns into a problem. And that is, I think, where some of the biggest issues were with Thompson of wanting to dangle through one too many people, and then they lose possession. And it does come it really for him, you're right. Just getting back to rights is just simple plays, easy passes. Don't think too much. Don't do too much.
1: Even simple plays. I'm glad that you say something about that. Like you mentioned Norris in particular along with Thompson. But you look at the shot attempts. Norris had more shot attempts in game two than Thompson's had against Montreal in two games.
0: That's incredible.
1: 7-6. Norris had 3 shots on goal the other night. Tage just has to keep it simple. Get the puck to the net. Good things happen. Especially when, you're not dealing with Jeremy Swayman this time. There's going to be a rebound there. It's not Boston's defense. You can cut through the middle.
0: That's a thing, too. I mean, because now it's 50% of the series to this point. Again, it's only 2 games. But in game one, I've mentioned it. I don't even think Dobish played a particularly bad game. The Greenway goal is like the one I'll look at and go, I think we can argue it's on him.
1: But
0: he gets his glove on there, but there's always a potential. He didn't see it because of the screen. They set themselves up real well.
1: But even then, Kozak with the moving screen was perfect.
0: But there were some real serious defensive lapses by Montreal where they had wide open opportunities. The same thing kind of happened for the Sabres in game two. It's funny. This can be a tight series while also having a number of blowouts going either way. Because now, this is an interesting thing. The last, I think, 2 or 3 Buffalo-Montreal series in their history all ended in sweeps. The last one, though, I believe 98 or maybe it was, I want to say 93, whenever the one prior to that, Montreal wins it 4-0. All of the games are close. It's a lot like Carolina-Ottawa, where it's all close games, and yet it ends in a sweep, right? You just look at the 4-0, you're thinking, oh, they dominate them. In reality, no. This can be a close series, and teams have off nights routinely, and the skill on both sides will allow for it can balloon, and it can balloon fast, and it has now positively and negatively for both teams.
1: And I think this is where, like, again, a little bit of the unfamiliarity of postseason hockey. Am I supposed to call the Colorado Avalanche dead to rights after they got dominated by Minnesota in game 3?
0: Right, 5-1. Like, does that all of a sudden take away the 2-game lead? Now, that's the thing. They built that 2-game cushion so it doesn't sting as much. But now it does all. But it becomes, if you're a Colorado fan, okay, but what if they lose? I think they play tomorrow, Monday. They lose. Now it's 2-2. Okay, all the goodwill you did at home nullified because you couldn't win on the road.
1: Well, I'm just saying, like, overreactions-wise. Like, that was what was happening on Friday night. Yeah, it's a bad game. Here's the good news. Tonight there's another one. Yay.
0: Tonight there's
1: Can't wait
0: one.
1: To do it again. There was a caller yesterday from Sports Talk Saturday. Joe Kelly and I were taking that. He goes, yeah, I'm panicked. And, like, I'm definitely panicking right now. He says all of his things, and he goes, that said, can't wait to do this again.
0: Can't wait to do this again.
1: Let's do it. Let's do it some more. And, we're back at it. And it's going to be a long day getting to game day, getting to face off. But this is a 7-game series, hopefully a long one here. I say hopefully. I kind of want this.
0: Actually, it'd be great if they won in 5.
1: It would be great if they do end it in 5.
0: Be really cool.
1: Have the one blip on the radar. That'd be great. But I'm expecting this to be a long series. I'm preparing for it to be a long series. Were we guilty of getting a little too high? Yes. I'm not about to get too low now.
0: But in 803-0550, we'll get to your calls here in just a moment. This was true in the Boston series, though. I mean, I was saying it too. Buffalo in 6. It didn't mean you had to lose to Boston twice. If you were saying Buffalo in 7 in this series, they're going to have to lose to Montreal 3 times, and not all those games will be overtime and close games in which you played great and, the deservo win meter pointed to you winning. No, sometimes it's just you had a bad night. We talk a lot about goalies having awful nights. Sometimes your skaters are going to have terrible nights. You hope it's not the worst one they've ever had in terms of Thompson, and I still maintain that. I think it was his worst game as a Sabre, or at least one of them. But also, based on how this season has gone, the Sabres have been wonderful at rebounding the very next game and very rarely having almost an avalanche of bad games in a row and all of a sudden getting on this run of like a week or two where they are just a disaster of a team. So we'll ultimately see what tonight brings. They've also been a great road team. Really, since the beginning of the year where they couldn't win on the road, once the win streak starts out west, they have been a phenomenal road team.
1: Now here comes another test.

0: How do you do in the Bell Center? Because I believe
1: it's a mighty test.
0: I think all three games in January.
1: There's two in Buffalo, one in Montreal.
0: There's two in Buffalo. Okay. Because I was wondering, I'm like, were all of them in Buffalo? Was the last one in Montreal?
1: It was the third game of the series that's in Montreal.
0: Okay.
1: So the second of the three in January. Because they play in Montreal to start the season.
0: Yep.
1: Lose that one because it's the start of the season.
0: And they're awful, yeah.
1: It's in the first three games.
0: Mm-hmm.
1: Then they play against Buffalo for 06 night. Then they go to Montreal, win that one, come back to Buffalo, lose that one.
0: See what they can do. They are 3-0 so far in this postseason on the road. It's ultimately what gives them the series against Boston because they cannot win at home outside of game one. 803-0550, again, the number to call. Let's go to the phones, and Mike is up next. Mike, how we doing?
2: Hey, good, guys. Happy Mother's Day to all your mothers
0: yes,
2: and all your moms out there.
0: Mm-hmm.
2: Yes, you know, I just want to say, you know, at home, I don't know if they're awake or not. You know, I think they got to do something, you know, with the fans. I know they want them to win. But tonight, you know, in Montreal, the power play and stuff, you know, with our power play, don't, you know, fancy move. Just shoot the puck on that score. And with the power play on them, just shoot the puck and the shooter on that. I mean, I want to win, you know, a Stanley Cup. You know, I want to win something.
0: All right, Mike, thanks for the call. I mean, I don't even necessarily think they're trying to be too fancy on the power play. I think they're just not making smart decisions.
1: They're not getting into the zone.
0: Yeah.
1: That's the biggest problem is zone entries.
0: It's not even necessarily fancy. I guess to a certain extent. Norris wanting to dance through, you know, two, three guys to get it in.
1: Or it's a chip pass, it's a bad pass.
0: Yeah, but I wouldn't say necessarily they're trying to be too fancy on the power play. And I also don't think just shooting the puck is necessarily a good idea either. Tage Thompson had that as well in game two where who's the on-ice reporter? For
1: Darren Pang. Pang immediately roasts the shot.
0: That was rough and kind of the perfect example of how rough – Thompson's night was going is that he doesn't even get really credit for just taking a shot. Immediately he just goes, yeah, you're not going to score from there. Immediately. And it sort of exemplified what Tage was doing the whole night, which was pressing, trying to make a moment, trying to put the team on his back. And more often than not, he was hurting them as the night went on.
1: I'm glad you said something about that because I tweeted out that moment when Pang roasts the shot selection and someone tweeted in, that shot, honest to God, felt like Tage just saying out loud, I just got to shoot the puck off my stick and remember what it feels like.
0: Oh, man, you know what?
1: Almost like a get-right moment.
0: A get-right moment. I mean, we say it in the positive sense. You see one go in, and then all of a sudden, you know, it all starts happening. For him, it maybe was just to see a shot wind up on net or force a goalie to make a save.
1: But also, the tweet also states, that shot selection was horrid, and he probably well knew that. He just needed one touch that didn't feel like a mess-up.
0: A disaster. As he ultimately says in the postgame, it felt like every time the puck touched his stick, it turned into a disaster. I almost want it more for him tonight of just getting on the score sheet, seeing the puck go in, because I think it won't just do well for him. I think it will do well across the board for the team to see one of their big guns, one of the vets, to see it go in and to move forward. They don't necessarily – we've mentioned this with this Montreal series. They don't necessarily need the top line to be performing as, quote-unquote, the top line. Right? Montreal's top three is not doing anything outside of Suzuki. They're really not.
1: Right.
0: They just can't be a net negative on the group. Because I still maintain, I think the depth for Buffalo is better than Montreal. Zach Benson looks like a blooming superstar out here. You know, I wouldn't say that Newhook for Montreal is all of a sudden going to become the superstar for them. I think he's just had a two-goal game. Good for him. Where Benson looks different. You know, Doan is really starting to make his mark as well. Then you have Byram, of course, for the second pair on the blue line. I think the depth is better. They just can't have what they had in game two, which was our top line is actively hurting us. And that's where you do maybe get into Tage pressing too much, or for me, I think he really does want that moment. We'll see what happens with him. But I think it would go a long way if he were to score

0: to maybe just calm everything down of like, all right, the big dogs are still leading. We've still got them, rather than it has to be us doing everything. It's a small mental thing, and it may not even track with this group. Because to be fair, every single one of them are like, we're fine. We're okay. Thompson is just taking it on the chest because ultimately, yeah, bad game.
1: He walked into it, and it was an awful game.
0: But outside of that, no one in that locker room is panicking, which I think is completely fair. They're division winners, and they've been here and done that. And they've also tasted playoff failure, or not losing a series. But game two against Boston is a nightmare. Game five against Boston, the only overtime game so far of these playoffs for the Sabres, does not go their way. And yet each time after those games, they rebounded exceptionally well. 803-0550, again, the number to call. Let's go to Paul next. Paul, how are we doing?
2: Hey, good. How are you guys?
0: Doing well.
2: Yeah, I kind of agree with you guys with the Tage pressing too much and trying to hit too much and, you know, be the guy with his stature and how big he is on his skates. The one thing I noticed, though, is being down here in Maryland and around the Caps a lot, it seems like to me that he's trying to do the OV thing a little bit too much, which is, you know, hey, I'm in my spot, pass me a puck, I'll do my one-timer, instead of playing the game that he's done a lot in during the season, which is, you know, he has that spot, of course. But at the same time, he does rotate around a little bit and try to be a little more creative with the shots. So I think that part is a little bit missing with him. But then the other question I have for you guys is, does it seem like they're doing a little too much like dump and chase in game two, where they're just throwing it in instead of trying to like just gain the zone like they did with McLeod and I guess Boston and stuff like that? And really just pressing the zone coming in instead of just dumping it in, trying to get to the corner before Montreal gets there, and then where they just, you know, fish it right out of the zone again.
0: Paul, thanks for the call.
2: That's all I got for you guys. So.
0: Yeah, thanks for the call. Thanks, Paul. I want to start on that last part first. That's where I prefer. I prefer them using their speed, the dump and chase, just get it in and cause a little bit of chaos in the opposition zone. I've actually enjoyed that. Their biggest problem is they were losing battles. They were dumping and chasing and then losing battles in the corner.
1: Yeah, you have to win your battles if you're going to go dump and chase. And I also think that it's preferable against a team like Montreal because Boston's defense is bigger.
0: Right. I think that was my only issue with that idea for them, is that they ultimately were losing the battles. I think that is – I wish they did it more on the power play.
1: Yes.
0: Like I wish they did that constantly, because they are a fast team that can take advantage of it. They're a team that also flourishes when there's a little bit of chaos going around, when teams are not, obviously, in their defensive structure. So I'm actually perfectly fine with it. The difference has to be the result looks more like game one, where they're winning those battles, rather than game two, where they were losing, it felt like, all of the important ones. And then to Thompson and the OV comparison, I think that almost goes now back to Thompson at the end of the Boston series, where he wasn't scoring goals. He wasn't even getting primary assists. He was just doing all of the little things. Now, for Tage Thompson, 40-goal scorer, it doesn't look as pretty as, say, maybe for somebody like a Zach Benson or a Josh Stone, because that's kind of their role for some fans, and even maybe for the team itself, of just, yeah, be that workhorse, be that grinder, where for Thompson it's, you know, go score the goals. But I thought he was most impressive, yes, in game one, but then to end the Boston series in particular, where he is just grinding it out, doing the little things, battling for the puck on the boards, smart passes, gaining those secondary assists, right? I mean, he is still tied for the lead, in points accrued in these playoffs for the Buffalo Sabres. Tuck is the only one that's also at 7 with him.
1: Thompson also does lead the team in assists in the postseason. You were on to something.
0: And so I think that's where he has to get back to is, and that's where the pressing is almost frustrating, is because to that point, I actually thought he was having a very, very good postseason because he wasn't actually doing anything crazy. It was just the little things were being done very well. Boston couldn't punish you. I don't think anyone on Montreal can really look back to game one. There's a play. It doesn't lead to anything, but he's right on the side of the boards, and I can't remember who he's battling with, but he just gets the puck out, uses his size, then he's got open space, and it leads to an open pass, doesn't lead to a goal, but it kind of pointed to he's using his size very well. Again, I think with game two, and you can sort of hear in the conversations well in the post game, he wants to put his stamp on the series. He wants to put the stamp on each game. And I can understand why.
1: I mean, that's the athlete mentality. You want to be the guy.
0: You want to be the guy, and he had that moment in game one, right? As much as Samuelson has the moment, the game ultimately winning, or well, actually, no, not even game winning goal, because later on the power play, but the goal that takes the lead, it is Thompson with two.
1: That sets it up.
0: That sets everything up and gets them back in the game. And I think at a certain point when it was 2-2, I think most of us thought they were going to win the game, whether it be in regulation or overtime. He wants to get back out there, and I can understand why, especially, too, he's playing well. Like, that's the thing. He ultimately is playing well.
1: Right.
0: Game one then happens. Looks a little bit fast for him. He doesn't play particularly well, but no one on the first line does any damage to the Sabres. But I think you carry that over into two and you get what you got. Sometimes it works out great. I mean, he equally could have had a great game, because some of these moves that he does, some of the dangling he does, actually works in his favor. And it actually goes well. And then we're not talking about how bad it was, but because it felt like each time he touched the puck, it went badly, it really just compounded for him. He is going to be who I'm watching the most tonight to see body language, of course, but then also, is he just doing the simple stuff that was really working for him at the end of that Boston series? 803-0550, the number to call. If you want to jump on, give your thoughts as we head into game number three. The series is tied at 1-1, and the series now heads to Montreal. Pre-game at 5, although we're having a bit of an extended run here throughout the afternoon. And with that, when we come back, we'll be joined by the second pair that are going to lead us into our official pregame, Owen Parker and Joe Calley. We'll get a little bit of a round table going here as me and Derek just have about a half hour left in our run. They'll take over from 3 to 5, and then Brian Koziol, Paul Hamilton, and the like will take you to puck drop at 7. But we'll take a quick time out here, and we'll be right back on WGR.
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0: It's round two, and Buffalo Hockey is in Montreal for games 3 and 4. 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
5: Rolling along here, hour number three. Game day as well for game number three. The Buffalo Sabres now take the series to Montreal, tied at one apiece. Zach Jones, Derek Kramer, we've been with you throughout the early afternoon, and now we are joined by the second crew who will have extended pregame coverage. That is Joe Calley and Owen Parker. Afternoon, gentlemen.
6: Good afternoon.
7: How are we doing, fellas?
5: Hey, good. Guys. Happy Mother's Day as well.
6: Surprised you actually hit us with a good afternoon.
5: I thought about it. It was made apparent and made public in the break, and I was like, well, I can't go back to it now.
8: Can it be made public in a break?
5: To the four of us?
6: To
5: absolutely.
6: The room. Public. Yeah, room. Yeah.
7: Define public, I think.
5: Define
9: this is now there. A public conversation. The break was private, okay? Yeah.
5: Yes, I hit people with good morning at like 9 at night all the time. It is just what I do. And when people react, it's my favorite thing. When no one reacts, I'm like, oh, come on, man. Don't play.
6: We know
5: this.
6: What to start doing, not reacting.
9: I'm used to it.
6: Just don't acknowledge the behavior, and it'll stop everybody.
9: I'm exactly. What he just talked about. I'm used to this.
5: I'm like a 6-year-old. So, boys, there was a chance we could have been coming into today because we knew we were doing this for a little while. There was a chance we could have come into today talking about they're up 2-0. They're taking the series to Montreal. Just get one, and we're looking at a similar situation that we did with Boston. Mm-hmm. Instead, it is arguably one of the Sabres' worst games of at least, I think, a month and a half, if not longer. 5-1, and they never look right. It's 2-0, kind of in the blink of an eye. I joked, you know, driving from here in Amherst studio to my apartment in Orchard Park, it was 2-0 before I was halfway through that ride.
7: Yeah, they just – it felt like a conglomerate of all of their best players just had a bad night.
5: Mm-hmm.
7: It's just all at once, which really, if you want to get picky, you could maybe ask for that. Like, I don't want to have – you know, a couple of nights in a row where I don't have my best guy, one of them. I don't have Darlene and I don't have Tuck, and then the next night I don't have Thompson and Samuelson. Like, give me everybody be bad tonight. Let's just eat it and flush it and let's go. And I think that that's likely a bit of the messaging from the coaching staff in the organization. Just like, just delete that. That's right. A burn the tape game.
5: And the guy that's wearing it is Thompson.
7: Yeah.
5: Darlene, though, I mean, had a really bad effort on, I think it's the second of Newhook's goals, where he lets him get behind him, doesn't put a stick up. It's kind of an all-around disaster.

0: master by him. Thompson, yeah, though, especially in the post game as well, he wore a lot of that. Of just every time, this is a quote from him, every time it felt like the puck touched my stick, it was a disaster.
1: Yeah.
0: You know, and Thompson is maybe the one I'm most curious into how he performs. Like, I've hit a point now, I'm going to watch Zach Benson every time he's on the ice, but I sort of at this point know what I'm getting from him. He has really ascended in these playoffs. Thompson, though, is a curiosity. He played, I thought, very, very well to end that first round series against Boston. The first Montreal game, it almost felt like it was a little too fast for him. He was kind of, you know, getting sort of his sea legs a little bit there, and maybe pressing too much, and it ends in disaster for game two. Oh, and I think you're right. If we're going to do this, let's maybe have everyone be bad together and flush it. There is also, although I think, a little bit of a worry because Thompson has not scored since the first game of the playoffs.
1: But at the end of the first series, you could look at what he was doing production-wise on the ice and be totally fine with that and be like, okay, they're neutralizing Boston's top line. They've so far neutralized, in the game one at least,
0: Suzuki's the only guy that's done really anything for them.
1: And Cole Caulfield, right? They neutralized him. So, and he's snake-bitten a little bit itself. Yeah, but
2: he's a ghost right now.
0: Yeah, Benson has more points now in the playoffs than Cole Caulfield.
1: Yeah, and I think, you know, Thompson wearing it, oh, and I 100% agree with you, just flush it. This team does well after they just kind of flush, you know, we're going to get punched in the mouth, we knew that, but we can bounce back from that. So I guess moving on to game three. Now, looking at that, I don't really worry about it all that much because this is going to, they've done well historically after getting slapped in the face coming out in the next game and doing well.
3: And part of that now heading into game three, it doesn't look like there's much panic in that locker room, nor should there be. It's going to be fine. Lindy Ruff is very much professing that. Maybe it's to simply calm the locker room. Maybe it's just because the team does believe that as well. The lineup changes are minimal. Joel, I'll start with you on this one. It seems like Sam Carrick is going to be drawing the lineup here for the first time in the postseason.
1: Mm-hmm.
3: But other than that, it looks like everything else will be the same.
1: I don't have a problem with everything staying remotely the same. I mean, they won a playoff series with this lineup in all seriousness. Carrick coming back, that's really good for the faceoffs, in my opinion. And they might put him out there for a faceoff and have him rush off and all of that. But I think that adds some juice. But for the most part, the Rat Pack line, as I'm going to call them, with Benson and those guys, like, they're playing well. Like, just, the top line, you want your best players to be your best players. And I think that's where everybody's struggling right now. It's like, Tuck's not scoring. Thompson's not scoring. I think if they get back to doing what they were doing at the end of the Boston series, I'm going to be fine with that. If the lower lines are contributing on the score.
0: And the top line is ultimately just doing the little things very well. Mm-hmm. They're neutralizing the top line.
1: Taking away their best players. That's what they need to be doing, I think.
2: I do think there's only so long you can live with that.
0: Agreed.
2: Like, you're not, you could maybe get through Montreal. You're not beating Carolina without Tage Thompson being your best
0: forward. Agreed.
2: You're just not doing it. And so I think that it's great that they're comfortable with their depth and what they're bringing them right now, but they need their best guys to perform. And Tuck had a great first series. He scored goals. He played great.
0: I think Thompson still leads the team in goals.
2: I think that's right. Yeah. And so when you look at that and you go like, all right, we've had bursts. If they can get – just give me a burst. Give me a burst tonight. And then you win a game, and that's a great – like, boom, surge. All right, we're good. I don't need them to be the dominant sort of – I don't need Connor McDavid out of anybody on this team.
1: Right.
2: Because they've got more depth than that. And so, but I do need a performance from their top players once in a while. And we have not gotten that out of Thompson. And that I think is where it's growing into a real point of frustration.
1: It's been almost a month since game one since you've gotten that, right?
3: Yeah.
1: A couple weeks now.
3: So line one, though, is also kind of hiding some other damage being done further down the lineup. McLeod, Zucker, Quinn. Jack Quinn has easily been the best player of that trio. McLeod does get some work in on the power play in game one, but he had a goal and assist in that one. But
1: it's
3: Zucker has been kind of a ghost. His ice time got really limited in game two to a point where, and I'm wondering if this might be a last chance for Zucker before like a Tanner Pearson suddenly checks into the lineup if things don't improve.
2: I think that's exactly where I'm at too on Zucker. He has been a guy that you kind of are expecting coming into the playoffs. Like, all right, there's a wily vet that's going to go in and score some power play goals and like bring a presence. And that has been completely missing for me. I have not noticed him really at all. So he bulldozed a guy behind the net in game two, and that's really the only thing I've seen him do all series.
3: And then they scored a goal seconds later.
2: Right. And so I think you're getting to a point with him where you saw the ice time last game was not high. And you say Pearson, I'm maybe thinking Hellenius.
0: We talked with Paul a little bit ago, and I brought that up. Paul is much more in favor of Zucker. He thinks he's been doing the little things very well. He's a little snake bitten. Mm-hmm. For me, I look at it more of just the young players have been the spark plug for these guys. Mm-hmm. Austlin, for a game and a half, changed the Boston series for them.
2: Right.
0: Benson, at 20 years old, looking like a 35-year-old out there. I've been here. I've done this. It's ridiculous. Spark plug for them. I mean, the one goal they score on Friday night is 95% of a complete individual effort by Zach Benson.
2: Yeah.
0: And I wonder what Hellenius does, because there is something to that of these young players of ignorance is bliss. You almost just have no worries. You're just being thrown in, go see what happens. And with Zucker now, I mean, Derek's been talking about this for a little while. We now have historical reference for Zucker of not really being a great playoff performer.
2: Mm-hmm.
0: And to this point, you're not getting anything out of that line. And then, boys, I also want to get your thoughts on this, because it, to me, it is a curiosity. Benson and Doan have had no problems producing. Now they've hit a point where it will be a surprise if this team wins and those two don't find themselves on the score sheet. Outside of Tuck and Thompson, who both lead the team in 7 points, it's Byron Benson and Doan that all have, and Krebs, excuse me, that all have six. They are right there. Curiously missing is the guy that's centering that line, Josh Norris.
1: Yeah.
0: He has the empty net goal to ultimately end that game in Boston in game six, and he has, I believe, one other assist. Yes, he does.
2: Mm-hmm.
0: Outside of that, and look, he has not played all 8 games with this team. I get that. And he had put himself in pretty good positions on some of those Benson and Doan goals where it's like, oh, he's right there. But for a guy that, and this is going to follow him, I think, forever, really, with this team until it changes, he is the team's highest paid forward.
2: Right.
0: And you're just not getting enough out of him. And I think also this truly, he has been a real harm to them on the power play, which is where you're also now seeing the changes on the top unit. So, Owen, starting with you, Norris, these playoffs, how have you been feeling about it?
2: It's interesting because Norris, it's hard to be bad when you're on a line that is as good as that line has been. And I don't think I would label Norris as being bad through these playoffs so far, but it has been quiet and it has been sort of undercover. And I think we've talked with a million people about the things he does do well, you know, transitioning the puck in the D zone. He's really good there. He understands where he needs to play positionally. He's good supporting the puck in the D zone and sort of flipping the ice and going the other way. He has not created offense out of that. He's creating possession time and zone time, which is important and valuable and leads to, you know, his line is not in his own end really ever.
0: No, they're constantly able to
2: cause pressure. That's a lot thanks to him, because he's a very smart center that gets low, gets underneath plays, and is able to help out. But that's not what he's paid for. And so there's only so far that can get you where that's not going to become a story. And so for me, you're watching him play and you're like, all right, that was a nice breakup. That was a good, you know, first pass out of the zone, good neutral zone transport. All right, all this looks good. Where is the numbers? Where is the, okay, I'm going to drive this and make a play happen here?
0: And I think what's maybe concerning with him, and Joe will get you here in just a moment, is that he is, I mean, he's not an old player by any means, but like Doan and Benson are the younger guys on that line. They're the ones doing all of the work. Like, they're the ones that are kind of becoming almost the folk heroes for a lot of Buffalo fans. And Norris, again, funny enough, like being the guy that's centering it, being the highest paid guy. And he had a pretty good play in game one, because I thought Don Lean was spectacular. He has that play, the pass off the boards, and it's a perfect angle pass right to Don Lean.
2: Beautiful little wrinkle.
0: And it's one of those situations, too, where you're kind of like, any other game that's a primary assist, and we're all sitting there going, man, you see that Norris pass?
2: Right.
0: But it doesn't go down. And, you know, in some ways, you got to make your own luck. And it seems like Norris throughout this year has just not really been able to do it, which is also a little surprising, because to end the year, he did.
2: Right.
1: It's the same conversation we're having just a few moments ago about the top line, is it not? It's working for now. He's effectively, that line would not be doing what it's doing without him, but you need him to produce, because that's not, like Owen said, it's not what he's getting paid for. Can't continue like that going into Carolina. Can't continue like that as his role on this team. So you gotta get him back into the scoring column somehow. Because Oslin came in and took that by storm. And the whole conversation after that was, Norris has to do something here to actually show.
0: Yeah, how can you get Norris back in the lineup?
1: I mean, yeah.
0: Oslin comes in off an injury, 22 years old, first playoff. And he looked, I mean, that's also, Oslin is a big reason why I look at Hellenius and wonder, what could he do for someone like a Jason Zucker? I have no desire to put him on the fourth line. It would be much more to fill Zucker's roles. But that's a big part of it, is Oslin seemed to be a spark plug to almost get Benson and Doan to where they're at now.
1: Yeah, and that's the thing. You're paying Norris all that money, and a 22-year-old rolled in and did the same thing better, right, and was more involved. So we'll see what happens with Norris from here on out. But it'll be interesting to see if he can get back in the scoring column and at least contribute outside of an empty net goal.
0: Yeah.
3: Gentlemen, the name was mentioned, Bo Byram. Starts off fantastic in this postseason. He's got 4 goals, which is already tied for the most in a postseason for a Sabres defenseman. One more tuck into the net is how you end up with the most in playoff history by a Sabres defenseman.
1: Remember when people wanted him traded?
0: Incredible.
3: But now, him and Power, it is going to be a difficult thing where I would imagine they're drawing a lot of the assignments when it comes to Caulfield, Suzuki, Slavkovsky, and how it's going to be maintaining, avoiding pucks getting into your own net, but also making sure you're getting back on the score sheet. Power is unfortunately silent after the first 4 games where he's an assist in each of the first 4, but limiting chances, he's still playing very well in that sense. I'm pretty sure the last goal that he allows is he's part of the 2-on-1 where Tage goes helicopter mode, and he defends the 2-on-1 perfectly.
2: Yeah.
3: But it is something where you could get a little bit more from the scoring, hopefully, and this will include Dahlin too, from that top 4 defensive group, though.
2: Yeah, I'm not ready to ask too much more of anybody other than maybe. I'm good with everybody on that top 4. I think that Dahlin has been incredible in the
3: fantastic
2: deep analytical numbers.
3: Yep.
2: And like, they are absolutely dominating when he's on the ice. So that sort of translates over to Samuelson. Byram, to me, every night makes a play where I'm like, wow, that was so poised. So much just calmness in a really tough spot. And Power, I think, has been really good killing plays. He you know, got caught on the 2-on-1. He got caught on the low 2-on-1 on the penalty kill that he gets beat on. But really nothing egregious like we maybe have come to almost expect out of him.
3: Yep.
2: And, you know, would we like a little more points? Sure. But that really wasn't him this entire season.
0: Right.
2: He was not a point, like, pile up the points guy all year. He was, I'm going to be really effective killing plays in my own end and flip the ice. A little bit of what I think Norris is doing so well, just in a defensive role. You know, I think that still does provide that value, and I don't think it's as pivotal that Power scores as it is that Norris scores.
1: Yeah. You can't really ask for – I mean, you can ask for more out of anybody. Don't get me wrong. But the top 4, I don't think I have many issues with. Bo Byram, what he's been able to do – Bobo Byram, as Dan Dunleavy called him the other day.
0: It is funny, too. I mean, like, Byram is – we all kind of knew he was going to be the second chapter of these contract negotiations.
1: Yeah.
0: Tuck is this year, Byram next year. He's kind of putting that to bed early.
1: I would say so.
0: Yeah.
1: I think he's going above and beyond of what, you know, many thought he was going to be able to do. Fans, I guess, right? You might ask reporters and things like – they might understand and might have known. But – I like what he's been able to do. I like the defensive pairings. And it was always Byram's a Dahlin merchant for the longest time, right?
0: Oh, yeah. I mean, when he was first here, like, he needed to be on the ice with Dahlin.
1: Right.
0: His advanced numbers looked horrendous.
2: That was the big point. Everybody like, oh, trade him. He's only any good because it's Dahlin.
1: Yeah.
2: And like, okay, here we are. And he's awesome.
1: He's phenomenal.
2: Been a stud. He's probably been there. I think him and Dahlin have been their 2 best players throughout the playoffs.
3: I will ask this just as to wrap up the defenseman conversation here. What do you think happens first? Bo Byram sets the record for most goals by a Sabres defenseman in the playoffs, or Power gets his first?
1: Ooh.
2: I think Byram. Yeah.
0: Power doesn't shoot enough.
2: Power doesn't shoot the puck that well. He's had a couple of decent opportunities.
1: Yes.
2: I thought after they got down in game 2, he was flying around the ozone a little bit. I thought he made some really good plays. Mm-hmm. I thought he was really good in game 2 for the most part. But like I said, he's not exactly a point producer this season for them. It's just not the role he's playing. He's playing shutdown minutes.
0: Speaking on that, though, he does have 4 points, the 4 assists. He's only been on the ice these playoffs for 3 goals.
2: Right.
0: He is doing exactly what you kind of want him to do, or at least what he's been doing so well this year.
2: Yeah.
0: Of course, you want a little bit more for him. Number 1 overall pick, you want to get a little bit more points, of course, and he's 6'6". I kind of want him to hit a little bit more. But if he I do think
2: he's been using the size well. He's pinning guys.
0: Yes.
2: He's stopping plays with his body. He's not blowing guys up in the open ice like we saw him. He went for one in the Boston series.
0: He was going to use his tush. He saw it coming.
2: Yeah. But he's doing – I've been impressed with his ability to create pins and wait for support.
0: 803-0550, the number to call. We'll take a quick time out here. When we come back, we'll wrap up our edition of this extended pregame and then hand the reins off to Owen Parker, Joe Kelly. Boys, thank you so much for jumping on and give some of your early thoughts.
4: Of course.
0: We'll make sure we don't have you guys talk too much and spoil everything you want to talk about.
3: Yeah, we'll let you conserve some energy here on this next segment.
0: We'll take a quick time out. We'll be right back on WGR.

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5: Just a couple more minutes here before we hand things off to Owen Parker and Joe Calley, Zach Jones and Derek Kramer, along with you here again for just a few more minutes. As we've got extended pregame coverage leading up to Game 3, Sabres versus Montreal. The series has now moved to Montreal for the next two games. And Derek, final thoughts. I won't ask you to pick game predictions, you know, all that stuff. I will, though, because we were talking about goal scorers
6: yes.
5: in the last segment. Do you have someone in mind you think that's going to pot one in the net tonight?
6: You know what? Should I go with the easy task, or should I make this hard mode and try to will it into existence?
5: Oh, there we no. Come on, try to will it into existence. Right. Absolutely, come on.
6: You know what? Josh Norris.
5: I can't do that. Bulldog has been pushing Josh Norris to, and every time it just feels like it doesn't go well.
6: But it's also kind of easy mode. Don and Benson are creating opportunities. Something tells me the next time that play happens, it's not hitting the butt end of the heel there.
5: Right. You said you watched his miss in game two, which was, boy.
6: It hits the heel of the stick. Mm-hmm. It's a tough scene. Anyone that's played hockey has done it.
5: Mm-hmm.
6: The only difference is that it's a pricey contract to be doing that.
5: Yep.
6: Try not to. And the way that line's playing, though, Paul's been right. He's in the right spots. Sooner or later, it's hitting.
5: Sooner or later, it's going to go in. I am going to go with a guy that I think has to have a big game and is going to push himself to have a big game. Don't necessarily know if it'll be 5-on-5. Tage Thompson. The changes to the power play unit, I think, is going to put him in a better position. They have better stick handlers puck handlers with Dahlin and now Benson on that line as well. And I think it could put Tage into a position to hopefully score one early. I think that'll go a long way to get this team back into it. They're wonderful on the road so far through this postseason. They're 2-3 at home. 3-0, though, on the road. That is ultimately what gave them the series against Boston in 6. And I think they start off tonight with a win at the Bell Center to get themselves back into a very, very good position. They do the hard work early. And then, well, game 4, hopefully on Tuesday, becomes can you take both in Montreal? Owen Parker, Joe Calley coming up next. This is WGR.
6: Happy Mother's Day.
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0: Tage falling over, some Darlene not getting back. So, you know, maybe that one you want to say is an effort problem. I got no issue with that. That was a different play. Mm-hmm. But the Tage stuff, it wasn't from a lack of trying. He came out and was throwing the body around, and it just felt like it was all one extra move that they didn't quite have in the pocket like they typically do.
1: Yeah, some saying I've seen online after that game, he looks like he's almost trying too hard,
0: right?
1: To compensate for his inability to score and all of that. And, I mean, the question Paul Hamilton asks about playing injured, I feel like, after a game like that, isn't unwarranted,
0: no.
1: Right?
0: Like, oh, no.
1: That's a very valid question to be asking.
0: You have to ask it. That's the job, is mm-hmm. to ask that question and know that you're not going to get an answer, and you might get a player pissy with you. And that's what he got. He got, you know, none of your business.
1: Mm-hmm.
0: Get out of here. I'm not telling you any of that.
1: Right.
0: And, you know, that's Tage's right, but it made it a story. I mean, it would have been very easy for him to just go, you know, everybody's dealing with something this time of year, or just, you know, I don't want to make an excuse for myself. Whatever you want to say that isn't so inflammatory that it becomes like, oh, well, whoa, this is now a thing that everybody's got to talk about.
1: Uh-huh.
0: We're talking about it now, and we've got a game today.
1: Yeah.
0: So it's a story because of the way he chose to handle it. But, yeah, it's a question you've got to ask, and I think it's one that will remain unanswered until we either see him miss time or the year ends and he goes, whatever. And so you're going to have to we'll have to guess at it and see where it goes from there.
1: Right. And everything also, everyone's saying, you don't really want to admit to an injury or say, hey, I'm not feeling great because of the targeting issue and all of that.
0: Right.
1: Like, there is some valid, like, takes to that, right?
0: Of course, yeah. No, it's definitely a part of the hockey culture to, like, if you're asked that question, you don't answer.
1: No.
0: You don't tell
1: them. Like Josh Allen telling you. He's not going to tell you he was playing with a broken foot.
0: Exactly.
1: He's just going to go out there and play.
0: Right. And so you've got to just, all right, ask the question, know you're not going to get the answer, and hope that you don't get reprimanded. And,
1: right.
0: You know, Tage did his, you know, he made his choice on how he wanted to answer, and that's fine.
1: Mm-hmm.
0: But it's also, you know, the reason he's not telling you that is, you just mentioned it, targeting. It's also just, I don't want to give an excuse on a night where I wasn't any good. I don't want to come out and say, my hamstring's actually bothering me. I couldn't quite get it tonight. It's like that, okay, now
1: come
0: you
1: on,
0: sound
1: man.
0: Soft.
1: Yeah, right.
0: So it's the only way that it was going to go is how it went.
1: Right.
0: It's just the matter of how far, not far, but how aggressively Tage answered.
1: Yeah. And, I mean, you can do with it how you will, but like you said, you're not going to really know anything until we get a little further down the line here. But we move on to game three. Still, some things you might dive into in game two. We got a lot from Lindy Ruff speaking after game two and, you know, some updates on the power play lines, all of that. We're going to get to that and more. Also, your calls, 803-0550, 716-803-0550, if you're outside the area listening in Rochester. Again, we're taking you all the way up to Sabres official pregame with Brian Koziel at 5 o'clock. It's an exciting time to be a Buffalo sports fan. I mean, I'm sitting here just, you know, before we really dive into game three, thinking to myself today, just, you know, enjoying Mother's Day with my family, and I hope you all did out there as well. Man, minicamp would be a story, but it's just totally not right now. Right?
0: Buried.
1: It's just totally buried.
0: It's
1: so
0: too much going on with these blue and gold Sabres. Mm-hmm. It's been quite a story. So, yeah, if you've got any thoughts, any questions you want to ask me or Joe, you know, give us a ring, 716-803-0550. We're happy to have you.
1: Right, yeah. I mean, we'll take your calls as many as you want. We're here to field the field as well. If you're feeling anxious, we could talk you down from the ledge a little bit.
0: Oh, yeah.
1: And get you feeling good for the Sabres in Game 3. But we're going to go to the phones. We're going to get connected to our fans. 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We go to Paul in Buffalo. Paul, it's Joe, it's Owen. Thanks for calling in. What you got for us?
2: Good afternoon, guys. Welcome to game day, game three. And I am super optimistic. Besides the obvious Zach Benson, there was a second good thing to come out of the last game. And I thought, even though we were getting whipped, we were physical all game. We hit the right guys. And in a 7-game series, that could pay off. Now, credit to Montreal. They took the hits to make plays like they were Josh Doan. It was pretty incredible to see. They stepped their game up. They were a lot more aggressive on us. And we, like Lindy said, our puck play was terrible. Our passes weren't crisp and to the point. They were inaccurate. And a lot of times we tried to make an extra decision that we didn't need to make when we could have just been simple, get the puck behind Montreal, play behind their goal line. And that's the key to getting the transition going, getting a turnover and putting

0: it in the back of the net. That's what we're going to do. We have not seen in a Sabre playoff game yet a shootout. I think we're going to get a shootout tonight. We're going to see a 5-4, 6-5 game, lots of goals. Tage Thompson is ticked. Look, when Paul Hamilton asked him, Tage, are you playing injured? Paul's saying to him, Tage, you were so bad, I got to ask this. That's why he was so angry with him. I mean, Tage is an alpha dog. Of course he's going to be angry if someone's checking him physically. Are you okay? Of course he's okay. He had a bad game. He's going to come back. He's going to score one or two tonight. Lots of goals tonight. Maybe a goalie or two gets pulled. Let's go, Sabres. Sabres at a five. Here we go.
1: Love
2: Sabres
1: it, Paul.
2: At five. Yeah,
1: love
2: you got to lose one to win in five, right?
1: Exactly.
2: So, I mean, we're there. But, I mean, you're not wrong. And the whole thing also, Paul mentions how they've, you know, Tage Thompson, he's going to respond. This whole team's done that. They've had emphatic.

0: looking to make, you know, your transition plays and play with speed.
1: Right.
0: I think I trust this team to understand that line and where they can sort of toe it. And it's definitely something that I think they've been effective at this season. But I think it will be a big key if they're looking to bounce back in game three here tonight against Montreal.
1: Yeah, in game two, it almost feels like they were it was reminiscent of the Boston series where it was we're the bigger, more physical team. The hits in their favor was an exponential difference from Montreal's, right? So it was clear that that was the case, but like you said, kind of the happy medium in a sense, like go take those chances, run through somebody and all of that. Like play that even game. I've got the River Hockey flag in the studio staring me in the back of the head right now, and you might not be able to play that game. It's funny though to talk about this team and think about maturity, right? How they were able to bounce back after game two of the last series and win two on the road with 14 players who haven't seen any playoff action before.
0: Right.
1: But they do kind of have that maturity to be able to do that, do they not?
0: Like, yeah.
1: Just kind of an odd thing for all these young players to be able to do what they did last series, and possibly you feel good about them going in and doing it again on this one.
0: Absolutely. I think it's a testament to the organization as a whole and the growth that they've sort of undergone throughout this season under Lindy Ruff and Jarmo Kekalainen. And you've got a really young team here that plays a really veteran game. And that can lead to a lot of success because you can play with that speed and with that sort of responsibility and that ability to understand what the game calls for in what moment.
1: Mm-hmm.
0: And that has, I think, been a massive strength of this team this season that has got them to winning the division and taking care of Boston in the first round. And now in a 1-1 deadlock tie with a really good Montreal Canadiens squad.
1: Now I have to ask, just thinking about this series in general, and we got some calls throughout the week and yesterday just leading up to the series, they were more worried about Boston, I think, because of the round one exit.
0: Mm-hmm.
1: People were, I think, looking over Montreal a little bit. We got a little high after game one in this after that big win, right? Looking to Carolina already. I think this just, correct me if I'm wrong, this is just people getting reacclimated or first introduced to playoff hockey. Like, yeah, it's not going anywhere.
0: No.
1: This series is going to be I remember when Jeremy posed the question to us in the morning show, when do you think this is going to go? How long do you think this is going to go? We both said game seven.
0: Yeah.
1: Without a hesitation.
0: Right.
1: You have to lose multiple games
0: exactly.
1: to get to game seven.
0: These series are sort of ebbs and flows and highs and lows in this long battle of who can stay stable and not get swept up in the emotion of like, we just lost a playoff game.
1: Yeah.
0: Like, okay, you're tied now.
1: It's not one and done.
0: Right. You're good. You played a bad game. You can wake up here and you can go back in and go take one off of them and really sort of take control. And I think that's a big part of what I think Lindy Ruff has done in this series is controlling the narrative. I think after game two against Boston, we all said, like, he sounded soft. Like, he didn't really sound that mad about this. And I came on and said, with you guys in the morning, with Jeremy and Joe in the morning, I said, I am sure he was breathing fire in that locker room.
1: For sure.
0: But he does not want this to turn into, well, they can't win in the playoffs.
1: Mm-hmm.
0: They lost one game. They're fine. They've just got to get recentered and understand this is what went wrong. Here's how we fix it. All right, we're good. Let's go. Let's go win our game now. And that's exactly what they did. They regrouped, they fixed the problems they had, and then they were ready to go. And then they took care of business, took Boston out in six.
1: Mm-hmm.
0: It was great. You're in the same exact position here tonight. All right, what did we do wrong in game two? How do we fix it? I think we've all talked about, understood. We heard Lindy Ruff say it. It was really a lot of just puck play. Just be better with the puck on your
1: yes.
0: stick. And I think that's something that I at least feel very confident in this team being good with.
1: They've been good so at it all season.
0: Just go be you.
1: Mm-hmm.
0: And so that's a very confidence inspiring place to be. You can't melt down after a loss like they had in game two. It was bad. Yeah. Did Thompson play bad? Yeah, he did. Did Dahlin have a horrible play on that goal? Yeah,
1: yes.
0: Absolutely.
1: 100%.
0: And they will own that. They have owned that. And I think you're going to see them tonight go out there and take it right back.
1: Mm-hmm. It's just exciting because you do have reference from the regular season where they have games like this and then they really bounce back in a big way. They're not a streaky team. They're not going to go on a win streak and then drop four or five in a row.
0: Right.
1: They're going to drop one maybe and then go on another heater. So that I think that's one of their biggest strengths in the playoffs. But.

0: We go back to the phones now. Rob in Connecticut. Rob, it's Joe. It's Owen. Thanks for the call. What's going on?
1: Hey, Joe. Oh, Captain, my Captain. How are you?
0: We're good. How are you?
1: Yeah, I'm doing well. I think this is the first time I get to talk to Owen. How are you doing, Owen?
2: I'm doing great, Rob. How are you? It's great to finally talk to you on the air, my friend.
1: Yeah, I always say, I give you a shout out in the morning. Hey, Owen. Hey, Jeremy, yada, yada. But listen, I have a question for you, Owen.
2: Yeah.
1: Dobish, the goaltender for Montreal. When you watch him, what do you feel is his weakness, and how can Buffalo capitalize off that? Like, there's always got to be something that a goalie lacks in. And what's his weakness? And also, as far as the power play, I feel that they should definitely cycle more. You know, they got to cycle the puck more, you know. And we're going to be fine. I'm not in panic mode. I said that yesterday. But I'm just curious to get your input on Dobish weakness and how we can capitalize off that.
2: Yeah. So
1: thanks, guys.
2: Absolutely, Rob. So Dobish is a really, really talented goaltender. He's got all the tools that you really want from a guy. I've seen him play a lot of hockey. He's similar age as me, kind of grew up in the same, following a similar track in juniors and coming into North America.
0: Sure.
2: So I've seen him play a lot of games. He is extremely talented. He's extremely athletic. He can chase plays. He is super aggressive. I have been calling him a power goalie a little bit. Like, it's almost everything is real. As hard as he can do it, as fast as he can do it, and get as much ice as he can take.
0: Right, he's not the tactician. He's going to go out there and aggressively pursue. Yeah,
2: watching him versus Lyon is a very interesting goaltender matchup because it couldn't be two more different styles.
0: Mm-hmm.
2: Lyon is very, all right, I'm going to stay in the middle of my net, wait for this play to come to me, I'm going to make my reads, and I'm going to stop my pucks. Dobesh is, I'm going to go attack, and I'm going to give them nothing to go at. If they want to try and make a pass, I can get over.
0: Yeah.
2: And so
0: the one freeze frame of that Benson to Doan goal that they're, you know, hanging in the Louvre posts and all that, see how far out of the net he actually is.
2: Exactly.
0: Yeah.
2: And that's exactly what I'm talking about. So there are definite opportunities to expose his lateral aggressiveness if you are passing across the Royal Road, as we call it, in the slot of the ice. So
0: like
2: if you
0: that.
2: Can make a pass from one side of the dot, like a face-off dot lane to a other side face-off dot lane, he can get a little squirrely on that because he gets so much ice out above his crease that he's got to travel a lot further to get to that same angle that a guy that plays deep in their paint would.
0: Mm-hmm.
2: So that's one place. He does also have a bit of an odd glove position. I don't know if you guys have noticed it or if you would, but he kind of holds it real far out and a little bit tilted, and it's sort of – it's just unorthodox. It makes it difficult for him to get to pucks just above his pad inside the post on that side.
0: Mm-hmm.
2: That's a place we've seen a couple of guys target. Saw Quinn take a couple shots there. Tuck targeted that. He's given up a lot of goals in that spot throughout this season and really since I've seen him play. So those are two real good places you can do it in terms of his physical game. He is also known as an emotionally unstable netminder.
0: Right.
2: He does not have the sort of typical mental fortitude, quiet confidence that a goaltender has.
0: A couple goals could cascade
2: him.
0: He
2: is fiery. Yeah. He is emotional. And we saw it. We saw him get into it with Benson. We saw Benson go right back at him, and then Dahlin goes at him. I think the fact that you're seeing this many Sabres talking to him is indicative of that they know that too.
0: Right.
2: And they think, if we can get this guy just thinking a little bit, it could play to our favor. So that's another thing you should look out for tonight. Check out how many guys are in and around Dobesh and see if they're drawn at him.
0: Right.
2: We saw Krebs, Benson, Dahlin all do it last game in game two. And I think you're going to see more of that tonight.
0: That's very interesting because that was the game plan against Swayman was get in his head as well a little bit. Go hit him. Maybe not as chatty with him.
2: Not that was more make him uncomfortable in the crease.
0: Yes.
2: He is such he's a
0: brick wall.
2: Yeah, like, and his mind is a
0: steel
2: he's
0: trap.
2: Very, very smart and very confident. He's not the kind of guy that would get shaken by the Swayman chance. Dobesh, that could get to him. So you're not going to hear it tonight, obviously, in Montreal. But when they come back, it could be a thing that you want to take advantage of.
0: Mm. So interesting. Just the the mind of the goaltenders in general is such a scary place to be, it sounds like, depending on who you're, I guess, looking into. And Alex Lyon is a special one, to say the least. We're going to get into the goaltending, especially on the Sabres side, and also more on Dobesh, because, I mean, we watched a couple games with him now, and like you said, you've gone through some of the weaknesses. Maybe there are some more we can look into, but we go back to the phones now. Jeff in Rochester. Jeff, it's Joe, it's Owen. Thanks for the call. What you got?
3: Guys, I haven't heard you say, give an opinion on if they should switch goaltenders tonight with Lyons taking a seat. Just curious. And my number two point was, I thought it was really out of taste for Paul Hamilton to question Thompson about did he have an injury. I mean, God, that's really ridiculous. You think a veteran reporter would have enough common sense?
2: Well, yeah. Let me just say, Jeff, that is a question that needs to be asked.
0: 100%.
2: Somebody in that scrum is not required. Nobody's telling them what they have to do. But if that question had not been asked, you would get a lot of people saying, why did nobody ask Thompson if he's hurt?
0: And if Paul didn't ask the question, someone else probably
2: somebody else is going to do it. Mm-hmm. And it was Paul fell on it and knew that it was probably going to be hot. And I think he deserves more admiration than criticism for that.
0: Mm-hmm.
2: It is a valid question. It is his job to ask.
0: It's journalism.
2: And it's Thompson's right to answer however he wants to. I've got no problem with what Thompson did. And neither I don't want to speak for Paul, but neither would Paul. So I think that is... I know that maybe from the outside that might seem like that seems a little ridiculous to ask a guy. You know you're not going to get the answer.
0: Mm-hmm.
2: You're just asking him because he just had a bad game. But it is a topic that we all are talking about. The fan base is all talking about. Somebody's got to ask.
0: Yeah. So we open the show with it.
2: That's the job.
0: Yeah.
2: So that, you know, you get the bad answer, and so people are going to think it's a bad question. I couldn't disagree more. It's a good question.
0: Right.
2: And then goalie change-wise, I thought about this a lot. I did not think that Lyon had a bad game at all in game two. I thought he was fine. If you want to say he should have picked up the screenshot from Matheson a little earlier, that's maybe one where I could get with you. But I think he made some really good saves look really easy, both in game one and game two.
0: Mm-hmm.
2: And he has been so stable and so good back there for them. I don't think you're taking him out.
0: No.
2: I don't think you take him out until he kind of forces your hand. Either he has such a bad game that you're like, all right, he's tired, or he comes to you and tells you, I'm tired.
0: Yeah, I've got to take a break here. I'm with you, though. I don't think you move him. Luukkonen being pulled, I know that was kind of polarizing at the time. A lot of people didn't exactly agree with it. Some were calling for it immediately after the first softball kind of went in, right? That bouncer went in from the center ice. But that wasn't that kind of a game from Lyon.
2: No.
0: That was not that same. They did not have the same game to warrant a pulling, in my opinion. And again, I'm more of an outsider. You've played the position. You understand like what mentally is going on there. But Lyon, I feel like he was on. It was like he was in the movie Castaway for a while. He was by himself on a lot of those, right?
2: Yeah.
0: The spin cycle from Tage Thompson goal. Like, you would have liked him to make a save on that.
2: Sure.
0: But he shouldn't be in that situation in the first place.
2: And it was a perfect shot.
0: Yes.
2: The shot was unbelievable.
0: Yeah.
2: So, like, if that goes in, you know, high short side, I'm not happy.
0: Mm-hmm.
2: But that is a right by the ear, inside, like, underneath the post.
0: Pinpoint shot.
2: Pinpoint. I got no real problems there. That's a tip your cap, good shot. All right. Sometimes you get beat. It's the NHL. So I had no real issues. The first goal was a great play by Newhook to tip that pass in.
0: Yep. And then the face-off on the second one, they get it right away and shoot.
2: Right.
0: Like.
2: So I've got no real problems with Lyon in that game. And so I would not be looking to get him out of that net just because he's been so consistent.
0: Mm-hmm.
2: He's at the top of the league in all the numbers. And I think that he inspires a lot of confidence from the team back there. So I'm very comfortable with Lyon tonight. However, you get him gives up four again tonight.
0: Like, then you're having a conversation.
2: Game four, it's a conversation.
0: Yeah.
2: For sure.
0: The anamorphous blob, as he self-proclaimed.
2: Yes, yes.
0: So that, I mean, he's been putting out the sound bites. He's been putting up the stats. And that's the first time he allowed more than two goals in his playoff run.
2: Right.
0: So you can't – that's a pretty stark decision if you just yank him for – everyone having a bad game, and it wasn't really him selling at that point.
2: Sure.
0: So we've got more for you, though. Another couple hours, hour and a half of extended pregame for you. Your calls still welcome. 803-0550, 716-803-0550. Joe Calley, Owen Parker, here with you on WGR.
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0: West

0: Welcome to Radio Rental. The scariest stories you've ever heard in your life. All told by real people. And off we go.
1: This wasn't a human being that I saw. There's something here in this house. Something not of this world.
2: There was a woman moving through the hall.
3: Anybody better in the league right now than sort of just molding the narrative like a ball of clay. Mm-hmm. Without ever feeling slimy or like he's got some sort of agenda. It's just like,
4: he's not a greasy salesman.
3: And we're going to hang out and I'm gonna throw a couple jabs at Paul and I'm going to make a couple jokes about all three goalies are my starter tonight. And everybody's going to be cool and relaxed and laid back.
4: Yeah.
3: And there's not going to be this sort of tension between the media and the coach that you get with some guys. And that matters because it helps to sort of massage the narrative that those media members then present to the fans.
4: Mm-hmm.
3: That matters. And we've got this story about him sort of early in the year being told, stood up to by the players, like, hey, you've got to take it easy.
4: Mm-hmm.
3: And he took that to heart and he said, all right. And what happened?
4: They just became
3: this team
4: a machine.
3: Turned into a buzzsaw.
4: Yeah.
3: And then, like, there's just a million things you can point to with Lindy Ruff this season alone and say, wow, that was a really smart, savvy play. You can go back to Boston last series, game six. He made the decision, we're not going to skate in the morning. We're going to come in here once and we're going to eliminate this hockey team.
4: Yeah.
3: That is a ball, like,
4: it's
3: that
4: the,
3: is
4: the old school coach. We're going to taper these guys. They're not even going to practice. And I have confidence they're going to come in here and just win.
3: It's as gutsy as it gets.
4: Yeah.
3: And you know, that kind of stuff, I think, should not be lost on all of us out here.
4: No.
3: Like, this guy is pushing all the right buttons.
4: He's also putting himself in front of it. If they lost that game,
3: right,
4: and they didn't go out there and practice, that was his decision.
3: Exactly.
4: It wasn't, you know, it wasn't on anybody else. Oh, we didn't go out there and get ready for this game. He put himself in front of that narrative early.
3: Mm-hmm.
4: So, yeah, you don't get lucky like this very often. And him bringing his prowess back, and that's like you're saying, everyone talks about his playoff hockey experience, about how it's going to translate onto the ice. Not a lot has been mentioned about how it's going off the ice. And I think that's a bigger part of why this team is doing as well as it has been this season. He just, like you said, knows these guys. He knows them inside and out. He knows what to do. He's good with young groups. It's kind of funny, right?
3: It is.
4: Like,
3: it's for an older coach.
4: Yes.
3: Like, sorry, Lindy. Older coach.
4: No offense.
3: He's a guy that has adapted and understood how to change what he does,
4: mm-hmm,
3: because the players have changed.
4: He's not a stubborn old guy.
3: He's not, right. He's not a guy that's stuck in, well, this is how I used to do it and this is how it's done.
4: Mm-hmm.
3: He's a guy that has learned and grown. And I think that is very admirable and a crucial piece of this team's success. So all that to say, that gives me a lot of confidence about this team's ability to be prepared to go into what will be an insane building in
4: the Bell
3: Montreal
4: Center
3: tonight.
4: Yeah.
3: There is nowhere hotter than the Bell Center on a weekend night, playoff game, tied series. Let's go. It's going to be psychotic in there.
4: They were loud here the other night.
3: They sure were.
4: And, ole, ole, ole.
3: Right. They earned that through the win. So I think that is something that I have been thinking about all day about Lindy Ruff and like, all right, this is a coach that is going to get every last drop out of this group and knows how to push the buttons that get him there.
4: Mm-hmm. And you look back just for a moment to stay on the coaching and look back at the former coaches who, like Don Granato pops in your head, right?
3: Mm-hmm.
4: Who almost got them there. The closest they had ever been before Lindy Ruff in this era. He had a little bit of that same thing. He knew those guys. He saw the explosion of Tage Thompson. He saw those guys really come up and do what they were supposed to do. Lindy Ruff capitalized on that and took them further. Like,
3: yep.
4: I'd be remiss if I didn't also credit a little bit to the
3: absolutely
4: past, right?
3: Absolutely. It's the same as the Adams conversation, isn't
4: yeah,
3: it?
4: Right.
3: Every person that has had a hand in bringing this current team to where it is deserves their little bit of credit.
4: Mm-hmm.
3: And that is well earned. So, you know, give everybody their credit, but I wanted to, you know, spend 100%. A little time on Lindy Ruff.
4: Yeah.
3: Here.
4: It's almost like a culmination of all of that. And I think that's why
3: right.
4: This is so emotional for everybody. Everybody is so hot right after a loss or so elated after a win. Like, they just can't get enough of it. It's because it is a culmination of that 14 years in this season.

0: season has just felt like that. So it's an exciting time. If you have a thought on Lindy Ruff, you can give us a call, 803-0550. We're going to talk more about him. We're going to hear more clips from him leading up to pregame with Brian Cozio. You're going to hear from him pregame as well, and some players too. So it's going to be a good one. Game three in the Bell Center, man. That's one arena I think. I don't know, how would you feel to be in there?
1: Oh,
0: like
1: I
0: that.
1: Would,
0: just
1: I would
0: thinking about your comment, like
1: my
0: nowhere
1: foot
0: hotter
1: off to get in that building.
0: Would you?
1: I would cut my foot off to get in that building tonight. I think there's one place that is on the bucket list for me. It's the Mecca. Mm-hmm. It is the Mecca of hockey. Toronto is the sort of media, whatever. Like,
0: it's the
1: you
0: center
1: wanna go
0: of the,
1: see a hockey
0: the league,
1: game.
0: I guess.
1: Right. Mm-hmm. You want to go see a hockey game amongst real hockey people, you go up to Montreal. Yeah. And, you know, maybe that's not great to say because they're playing them in a playoff series right now, but
0: you give a little
1: I've
0: respect.
1: Got a lot of respect for those fans.
0: Well, I think...
1: And that building and their history, all of it.
0: I think they might even have a little bit of respect for our fans, for the Sabres fans and for the Sabres and what they've been able to do. Just being in that bowl the other night,
1: absolutely,
0: down with the fans, I guess, there were some conversations going on. Like, yeah, hey, this is awesome, and this is going to be for years to come,
1: right,
0: what we're going to be seeing.
1: Yeah,
0: so
1: it was great.
0: Again, 803-0550, the number to call. We go to Jimmy. We go back to the phones in Miami. Jimmy, thanks for the call. It's Joe. It's Owen. What you got for us?
2: Hey guys. Great job. You guys do a great job of breaking everything down for us, especially for me, who I'm not a real aficionado in hockey, but I got to say, I always like listening to Paul in Buffalo when he calls. He always has some great comments. You get some great callers you call in, and it really, really helps. But what I wanted to say was, with this game, this last game, it just seemed like there were so many things that happened. It was like almost like a comedy of errors, that things were just happening. Like when Tage spun around and he lost his footing. I don't know what happened there, but my grandson plays hockey. He's 13 years old. That happens at least once or twice a game. I've never seen an NHL player do that, and I'm sure he was so upset with himself for that happening. And, you know, a puck jumped over his stick. I can't remember if a player from Montreal got that and scored on that, but there was a turnover there. One of our players hit the crossbar. Don missed an easy, well, I shouldn't say easy, but a shot right at the net there. It looked like he should have had that. He was upset. It just seemed like there were so many things, and one thing led after another, and it just cascaded into, a bunch of problems. But I think if the guys come out and they forecheck and they put pressure on Montreal and they can get get a few turnovers, they can cause some turnovers and get back on the winning track here. So
0: yeah,
2: but that's all I had. I just wanted to call in.
0: Thanks for the call, Jimmy. Appreciate it. And you can probably speak to this as well. But the frustration can be a tool for the game after, I feel like, right? You can look at it and really stew in it, and that's what this team's been able to do really well. But I feel like anybody, even at our jobs, one mistake, the frustration immediately can cascade into others, right? Mm-hmm. Like you can fall apart. And I think that's absolutely what happened. I think the frustration got the best of them in the moment. I think them sleeping on it and going into this next game fueled up by that is a different story, though.
1: I totally agree. I think, Jimmy, I thought you hit it on the head. It was a bunch of little just like fumble mistakes.
0: Yeah.
1: Like nothing that I was exactly upset at anybody about, aside from maybe the Dahlin goal. That was
0: it.
1: Not okay. Everything else, I was like, oh, that's just, you just didn't quite have it. You were trying, but man, it was just a tough night for you.
0: It wasn't a lack of effort.
1: And so I that is what gives me a good amount of confidence about the way this series can still go and why I don't think that the Sabres are in some sort of tough spot here. I think they're fine. I think they had a tough night, and they're going to bounce back. So I totally agree with you, Jimmy.
0: Mm-hmm. I'm glad we had another game before the week started, by the
1: same
0: way.
1: Same here.
0: Because going into the week with that energy, if this game was tomorrow, that'd be a tough scene. But we go back to the phones now. Cole in North Tonawanda. Cole, what you got for us?
3: Hi, guys. I just wanted to call about Rob Gronkowski. On Jeremy and Joe, you guys talk about pick him up or leave him. I think we should leave him, and I think we should keep him off the broadcast because he took up the entire power play on my TV screen. I'll hang up and listen.
0: Thanks, Cole.
1: I definitely don't disagree that he should not be taking up power play screen time.
0: That truck is passing by.
1: That's not cool.
0: Well, and weren't the
1: we were at the game.
0: Weren't the questions regarding? Dan, you might be able to actually speak on this. Weren't the questions regarding, like, the Tampa fans and stuff like that, or, like, playing kind of both sides of that?
4: Yeah, it was kind of being, like, Tampa and Boston and how, like, that
1: plays into
4: I've seen
1: a million pictures of him in a Bruins jersey.
0: Yeah, right.
1: Like, I don't need him. I don't know.
0: And how did he get a beer saber? You can't even get one in the arena anymore.
4: And the big thing is he's like, I've always been a Buffalo guy. Yeah. Always been a Buffalo guy. I'm like, no,
1: were you,
4: get
1: when
4: out
1: you
4: of
1: gave
4: here.
1: Jordan Poyer a forearm shiver?
0: Yeah, when you almost annihilated Trey White's back, his spine, right? Gosh. Like, what are we doing here? So
1: no, I'm cool with I'm ready to leave Gronk. I don't mind him necessarily as much as maybe some people do, but I don't need him on the Sabres bandwagon.
0: Well, he's talking about nothing to do with the power play. He's talking about Bizanet and dating apps and stuff. Yeah. Like, what are we doing? I just don't get it. And funnily enough, at the same time, on the Sportsnet broadcast, the Canadian broadcast, Johnny Resnick of the Goo Goo Dolls is on, talking about, off the screen, by the way, getting an interview done. He's not taking up any screen time on the power play.
1: Well done.
0: You know, that's the way that should have been done. But I don't know. Rob Gronkowski will leave him. Bizanet's still a question mark. We don't know what's going on with that yet, but we'll see what happens. 803-0550. Thanks for all the calls so far. Keep them rolling. 716-803-0550. We've got to take a timeout. Joe Calley, Owen Parker will be back with more on the other side on WGR.
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0: over the city. Come early and catch every second on one of their 30 TVs while enjoying great food, over 24 beers on tap, a full bar, drink specials, and prize giveaways before, during, and after the game. The vibe is electric, and the party keeps going long after the final horn. 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
7: Hopefully another one bites the dust tonight. We get another game on Montreal. Buffalo Sabres. Montreal Canadiens, game three tonight. Oh, Joe and, oh my gosh, Joe Calley, Owen Parker here with you. I was about to say both of our names combined there, but for one more segment in hour number one, we're taking you up until 5 o'clock when Brian Koziel will take pregame from there. He's going to join us, though, at 4:50 for the last segment there and for some crosstalk, if you will. Oh, and one thing from game two, last thing before we really roll into game three, looking to tonight. The Greenway no stick, hands it to Timmins,
8: yes.
7: that penalty
8: yes.
7: kill. Just from my vantage point, I've never seen a player more gassed coming off of the ice than Jordan Greenway after what he was doing.
8: It's not

0: need your stick.
1: Keep that.
0: You get it out of here, and then I'll go get my stick.
1: Yeah, right.
0: Like I would always prioritize having a defenseman have a stick just so that they can try to, A, win battles, clear pucks, and they're in the more dangerous area and more difficult area to cover down low towards the net.
1: Mm-hmm.
0: It's more easy to get exposed down there without a stick. Sort of low two-on-one sort of seam passes are much more dangerous there than they are up top. So
1: yeah.
0: Maybe a little sort of counterintuitive. You might think, well, I want my forward to have his stick so that he get the D should probably have the stick every time.
1: Gotcha.
0: So little minor point there before we really transition into the preview of tonight's Game 3 matchup.
1: Speaking of the preview of tonight's Game 3, we're going to talk power play.
0: Yeah.
1: Because
0: we
1: got
0: to talk power play.
1: It's going to look a little different, possibly.
0: It sure is. So that power play has been
1: not great.
0: A real subject of all of your frustration out there. I see we've already got a caller waiting to tee that up, too.
1: Mm-hmm.
0: So we'll get into that. That's going to be something that the Sabres are absolutely looking to really make a seismic change in. I think
1: going to have to.
0: There's one thing to have a power play that's struggling. It's another to have a power play that is actively hurting you. That's where I think their power play is at right now, and that's just you can't live there.
1: Well, it's like what we were talking about with Derek and Zach, right? The top line not contributing in the scoring column, Josh Norris not being in the scoring column. It's all hunky-dory right now if it works. It's not going to work against Carolina.
0: No.
1: They're going to have 9 games of rest at least on you,
0: right?
1: If you end up in Game 7, right? Then the 3 days it takes to start the next series, like, can't be doing stuff like this. So they got to figure it out. It has, funnily enough, worked recently more. I should say more, not worked. It's not fixed.
0: Right.
1: But they've scored on it recently.
0: Yeah, a couple goals.
1: So
0: a lot of power play 2-unit goals,
1: yes.
0: Which is interesting as well.
1: Dahlin with the only first power play unit goal.
0: Exactly, on sort of a broken play as well.
1: Mm-hmm.
0: So, you know, we're going to take a look at some new lines. They've practiced yesterday. They've got some new looks on there. Both units have been switched up a little bit, so we'll get into that and fill you guys in.
1: Yes, sir. 803-0550, the number to call. Rick, we see you. Stay there. We'll get to you on the other side because we're going to be talking some power play, like we said, and more. Teeing up Game 3. Are you nervous? You excited? Let us know. 803-0550. Joe Calley, Owen Parker, here with you for just another hour. Then we send it to Brian Koziel for Sabres pregame. 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

0: Sabres head coach Lindy Ruff on some power play changes. Joe Calley, Owen Parker, here with you for another hour. Then we hand it off to Brian Koziel for Sabres pregame. This is an extended pregame. I mean, we've been, any show, I think, any day there's a pregame happening or a game happening in these playoffs has been 14 hours of extended coverage of just Sabres because we've just been rolling and rolling, and we're reveling in the playoff hockey, which, I mean, I can't complain about that whatsoever. It's something you and I really have never gotten to experience, so we're getting it in full swing here. But the power play, as we were saying going into the break, has been an absolute nightmare, to say the least. They have gotten some scoring on the second unit for the most part, first unit with Dahlin on a broken play, as you mentioned. They make some changes. What do you think?
1: Yeah, so
0: we heard Lindy Ruff say it there, but if you want to go through it again.
1: So, yeah, so power play one now stands as Dahlin at the point, Thompson on a flank, Quinn on a flank, and Doan and Benson playing in the down the middle and in the net front. Mm-hmm. So that is just changing out Tuck and Norris for Quinn, or for Benson and Doan. So that's two changes that they made.
0: Really. Yes.
1: That, to me, is a great change and is something that has been sort of long overdue at this point. I think Norris has really struggled both with zone entries because he's often the guy carrying the puck, committing a turnover at the blue line, and in the zone, he's just not firing it. A couple times last game I noticed him taking a few shots, but prior to that, it was a real trend for him, just never shooting the puck. And when you've got a guy that's shown that much, that consistently, that he's not really a threat to shoot, it really makes the penalty kill's life a lot easier.
0: Yeah, because they know what they're looking for.
1: Right,
0: they're watching tape.
1: This guy isn't gonna hammer this at the net. We don't have to worry about collapsing in to cover net front, and we don't have to worry about blocking the shot.
0: Yeah.
1: So that allows you to kind of cut off some other angles at a lot.
0: You lose a huge
1: better.
0: Dimension at that point.
1: Absolutely. And so now you've got Quinn over there in that spot, likely taking one-timers there, Thompson on the other side. I'm imagining it will be their sort of 1-3-1 system that they've been running. I love Doan and Benson being added to the unit, not only for the fact that they both are great with the puck on their stick. They make really good small area plays. High IQ players will get in front and score dirty goals. I think it also opens up a big opportunity to switch up the breakout and the zone entries.
0: Mm-hmm.
1: Those two guys are two of the best forechecking forwards in the league. And if you're in a place where, all right, this drop pass is just too easy, it's too predictable, teams are having too easy a time of just sliding over, killing our play and forcing a turnover, well, now you've got two guys that if you give them a full head of steam on a flat-footed set of four defenders on the blue line, they will go retrieve pucks for you if you dump it in.
0: Mm-hmm.
1: So I think that you're going to likely see a little more dump and chase on the power play to start in this game tonight. And also, I would bet you see a few more plays at the net low with Doan and Benson there. Doan, we've seen a few times this year, score some pretty absurd goals from the goal line spot.
0: Oh, yeah, for sure.
1: Through the legs, short side high. He's very effective there. And Benson, we know, is just the rat of all rats in front. So I really like the changes. I think they bring a different look both in zone and the zone entries, which I think is massive.
0: Yeah, I think you're 100% right. And you, the whole thing for me is the drop pass, right, is the topic of this conversation. It's being compared to the Bills screen pass game and all of that, right? Like, I guess I think everybody does it, right? And that's kind of been the what everyone said about it. Oh, everyone does this around the NHL, right?
1: But it's just, and that is true. It's a very common, very attractive thing to do. It makes sense.
0: But I don't, it has been working, I guess, for the Sabres at least. So maybe with this new setup, it'll work. The entries, I like the dump and chase method. I think they're very good at that when they do it, right? So I think they have some upside here with some potential power play changes. Not potential, they did it. So we're going to see what happens here. We go back to the phones now, and that's getting connected with our fans. 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Rick, thanks for sticking on through the break. What you got for us? It's Joe and Owen.
2: Hey, guys. Look, they've scored two goals on the box and one, and they keep running the umbrella or the 1-3-1. And I'll tell you, Lindy made a comment that Tage has been doing some of the dirty work in front of the net, which

0: may indicate that if they go to a box and one, that they put Tage in the middle, let him use his hands, let him use his size, you know, to block out the goaltender. And then as far as the entry zone issues, I can never understand why they just don't do dump and chase. Let the guy get one or two guys to build up speed through the middle of the ice. Let him go ahead and break through the front line and then get into the corners, get the puck out, and start working the offense from that angle. So just like to hear you guys' thoughts.
1: Yeah, Rick, thanks for the call. Appreciate it. And I mean, the dump and chase we've been talking about, that looks to be a good change if they're going to really try and do more of that with the setup they currently have. And I'm all for these changes.
2: Yeah, so the in the box end one point about Tage in the middle, I think putting Tage at the net front is attractive in theory because of the size and the hands in tight, but I think it's ignoring his greatest asset and his shot.
1: Sure.
2: Like you put him in that spot and you're taking away his ability to wire pucks.
1: You're using him as like a Jordan Greenway at that point, right? If you do that. Like, and just boxing out the goal.
2: So I understand the attractiveness of the idea, but I think it would be inefficient for what Tage is capable of. I know he has not been a prolific power play scorer this year, and really for a few years now he hasn't been since his real breakout year where he scored a bunch of one-timer goals.
1: Mm-hmm.
2: He has not been scoring those all the time, but that trait is still there and is still absolutely dangerous and something that teams have to respect.
1: Yeah.
2: And if you take that away and you put somebody else up there that might be half as threatening, that makes the life of the penalty kill easier.
1: It's doing the same thing that you were doing with those other two guys. You're not being able to collapse all that. Like, you have to it's taking a dimension away if you do something like that.
2: Yes, exactly. Like, Tage, to me, is a sort of – he's not the scorer historically that Ovechkin is, but he requires that amount of attention from a kill. And if you are putting him at the net front, you've got a defender focused there all the time anyways. So you are removing the advantage you gain from just Tage's presence on the flank. So I would be hesitant to move him from that spot. The place I would think about moving him is low. You saw him play for Team USA a lot.
1: Exactly.
2: With the strong side with Jack Eichel.
1: Yeah, and they were pretty prolific together.
2: That was really good. And so there was a little bit of net front stuff there, but that was a lot more he's moving around and not sort of planting himself in front as a screen.

0: or dragging the puck up and you drop it back like that, what that forces the defense to do is they're going to back off with the initial puck carrier. And then when you go backwards, they're now flat-footed. They either have to re-gap and come back up the ice, which is super risky because you could get caught in between, or they've got to just sit and wait. And then you've got a guy flying with speed, mm-hmm. attacking a defender that is flat-footed. It's a very advantageous position to be in. And then if you're able to create a two-on-one, which should be easy to do because you're on a man advantage, they've got one less guy, find your place to, all right, me and you, Zucker and Thompson, we'll two-on-one,
1: sure.
0: the outside defender here, beat him, and then we're in the zone with possession. Great. That allows you to get in. You keep possession of the puck. You don't even risk the dump in, and you're set up and you're ready to go. What is happening now is teams are so ready for it that they are stacking four wide on the line instead of anyone trying to regap.
1: Mm-hmm.
0: A big part of the advantage is when you get one guy to regap, you can often beat him just straight skating before you even reach the blue line. And then you're working against three guys.
1: Yeah, right.
0: And teams now are not even bothering to regap. They are, all right, there's the drop. We're all going to go. We're going to go four wide. I want it so that we used to practice this when I was playing. Put your arms out. You want to be able to touch the gloves of the guy next to you, and you can form a chain across the whole ice
1: mm-hmm.
0: with four guys.
1: Yeah. And I think that's where people are getting frustrated seeing that happen.
0: Exactly right. And then when you're able to do that, even when you get one defender two-on-one, those other defenders slide over, you outman the puck, create a turnover, and it's out of the zone.
1: Mm-hmm.
0: It's too easy to read. It's just gotten too repetitive for the Sabres. Teams have found a way to consistently create enough of a challenge two-on-one-ing one defender. It's just not viable anymore. And that is why I think you get them bite on that, go four wide, chip it over their heads, and you have Benson and Doan flying with speed. Just go get the puck.
1: Well, that's all they're expecting, like you right. said, right? That's the tape they're watching is exactly. you doing that consistently.
0: Exactly. And that's why you saw in game one, I believe it was, where you saw Norris hit Dahlin for that breakaway because Dahlin just kept going.
1: Right.
0: I'm just going to go.
1: Mm-hmm.
0: And these guys aren't even going to think I'm doing anything because this is what we've done every rep for however long.
1: Mm-hmm.
0: So they're not going to be ready for this. And he goes in, rings one, I think, off the post.
1: Yeah, right. It was close.
0: It was a breakaway. Like, you get that chance again, that's probably a 50-50 shot.
1: Right. You know, you got to think of it as a strength then, right?
0: Yeah.
1: It's like, absolutely. Oh, they're thinking we're going to do this. We're just going to do the opposite.
0: Right.
1: Throw something else out there. So now, as much of people, you know, you think it's a detriment, it's really a strength. We'll see what they do with it going forward. But 803-0550, the number to call. How are you feeling going in to game three on the power play changes? I want to get into the goaltending a little bit with you, Owen, outside of the power play. And just watching Alex Lyon do what he's done. We talked about it a little bit. We had a caller in the last hour mention wanting to possibly switch, right? And how we saw Lukanen get swapped out for Lyon. That happened again. Exigent circumstances. That game was away from him at that point. And I feel like his brain was kind of in the blender at that point, right? After that hopper went in behind him. So you take him out to, I guess, keep his mental acuity. You keep him, his confidence up. You just remove him from the scenario. And then you put Lyon in to finish out the game. It was a very different game in game two for Lyon than it was for Lukanen. It didn't warrant the same kind of response. Do you see him really bouncing back in game three with some help from the team? Like I said earlier, I feel like he was just kind of on his own a lot of game two.
0: Yeah, I really had no issues with Lyon. Again, aside from maybe you want to ask him to pick up the Matheson point shot a little quicker, I can accept that. Everything else to me was a tough play, a good play by Montreal. Montreal has got guys that can make plays. That's just the reality of this team. And so you're just never going to be able to get through a game without facing some high danger chances, and that's what they got, and they beat them. So to me, Lyon has been incredible for them this postseason. I mean, he's got seven games played. He's 4-2 with a .934 save percentage and a 1.73 goals against average. Guys, that is incredible.
1: It's those insane.
0: Those are absurd numbers. And so I have got no mind to him being anything other than their guy right now.
1: Mm-hmm.
0: And I don't think anybody else should. And about tonight, I would expect him to be great tonight because he's been great every game aside from maybe that last game.
1: Exactly.
0: And so I don't know how you would expect anything less than what you've got.

0: gotten from him because he's so steady. He's such a pro's pro. And he's a guy that you hear him talk, and I think you get the impression this guy knows what he needs to do to get himself ready. He knows himself. He knows how to be a pro. He's been doing it a long time. Not in the NHL necessarily, but he's been playing pro hockey for a long time.
1: Mm-hmm.
0: And he just gets it. So that is a guy to me that I have a lot of confidence in coming in tonight and playing well, getting back to sort of his standard, which is right now a really, really high one.
1: Yeah. The bar is very high.
0: Yeah.
1: And you look back at his playoff, like you said, his playoff prowess throughout the years and just how long he's been around. You take that experience over anything any day, right?
0: Yeah.
1: And if he's playing well, he lets in four goals. He hasn't let in more than two throughout his entire time in the series and the series prior when he took over. Like, it's not the end of the world.
0: No, not at all. And if that was a bad game from just about everybody wearing blue and gold. So
1: yeah.
0: I am not making that change without seeing another, like, all right, he was a problem tonight.
1: Right. You can point the finger right at Alex Lyon and say that was the issue.
0: There were a lot of names above him on that list to me
1: after
0: Friday night. And so that's not even a consideration at this point for me. If I was the goalie coach, I'd be, yeah, Lyon, back, go.
1: Mm-hmm. Without question.
0: So I'm very intrigued to see how he plays tonight. Curious to see if we see him get a little feisty as we normally do.
1: I love that from him. And he's a psycho in the best way possible.
0: Yeah.
1: The immediately going in that game for Luukkonen last series and starting to immediately chirp. And, you know, he does it every game. He's ready to fight guys on the ice. And it's just, you have that kind of mentality in there as well. Just, I guess, the Lyon mentality, if you want to call it that. The alpha goaltender, like, you can't really. Not that Luukkonen doesn't have that. I'm not trying to pin
0: not
1: one
0: to
1: over the other.
0: Him in
1: exactly.
0: Any way. But Lyon has been.
1: He's showing it big time.
0: He deserves the credit and the benefit of the doubt based on his performance. I mean, let me read these numbers again, guys. 7 games played, 934.
1: Yeah.
0: And a 1.73 goals against average.
1: Right. It's not a season average. That's 7 games.
0: If you ask a goalie coach, like, any goalie coach would saw their arm off to get that out of their goalie through the NHL playoffs.
1: Yeah.
0: It's absurd. So, you know, keep it running here with him.
1: Mm-hmm. Lots of guys making headlines. You have Benson and Greenway after game one doing press together.
0: Yeah.
1: Like, just, you know, I wasn't thinking I was going to answer that question. Like, I wasn't paying attention.
0: So
1: just
0: good.
1: The best out of those two guys. Benson's birthday next week, too, I want to say.
0: Oh.
1: He's not even 21 yet. He's still
0: right.
1: 20. So I think Thursday he'll be turning 21. That would be in Buffalo, right? Not in Montreal.
0: Yeah.
1: Look at that. All right. Hopefully that ends up working out.
0: Birthday goal.
1: Speaking of Benson, Eric and DePue, we go back to the phones. What you got for us, Eric?
2: Hey, guys. No, first off, I mean, how could you not love the guy? You know, what a little SOB in the best way, you know?
0: Absolutely.
1: Absolutely.
2: But I was wondering, Owen, you know, even if he's not, you know, screwing around with the goalie, like, how would that affect, you know, Dobish, I think you pronounce it.
0: Dobish, yep.
2: Yeah, how would that affect him, even, like, you know, if he just sees, you know, how he's, you know, screwing around with everybody else?
0: Yeah, great question, because I think that's something that is often lost on people. When you've got a guy that makes life hard on the goaltender, it does not leave the goaltender's mind soon. Like, I'll guarantee you tonight that Dobesh is thinking, like, man, that Benson, he better not come near me tonight.
1: Mm-hmm.
0: I would not be surprised if you saw Dobesh take a penalty tonight
1: right.
0: on Benson.
1: He's rent-free.
0: Because we saw him give him a nice hack in the back right before Benson took a penalty that was probably softer than what Dobesh did to him.
1: Yeah.
0: So that kind of play, like getting in and around it, chirping, just being there, scoring goals, that all, especially on a goaltender like Dobesh, as we've mentioned, who may not be the most, you know, steel trap minded of the goalies, that can really build up and become a story in their own mind
1: mm-hmm.
0: of like, this kid is just annoying me, man. I got to get rid of this guy. I can't get him off of me.
1: He's the best
0: He's
1: guy.
0: There every time. I can't deal with him. I don't know what to do. He's scoring goals. He's hitting me. He's slashing me. He's talking to me. It makes you crazy.
1: Right.
0: I had plenty of guys that I gave waffles to the back of the head to because I just, I'm done with you. I cannot deal with you in front of me anymore. Right. And, you know, and then I had to go kill my penalty. And, mm-hmm. like, that's, you know, sometimes I got beat. So that is something that he will have to deal with, Dobesh. How do I understand what he's going to do and just not let it affect? I can't let it affect me. Don't let this guy get in my head. He's
1: yeah.
0: just trying to get in my head. And he is, I think,
1: Benson's
0: turning into one
1: that.
0: Of the best guys in the league at doing that.
1: Absolutely.
0: So
1: he was down on the ground in the last game, right? There's a lot going on around him.
0: Yeah. And shout out to Matheson.
1: 100%.
0: That was a really classy, good thing to do by him. He knew Benson was down face first,
1: mm-hmm.
0: and there was a scrum going on. Matheson dove on top of him like human shield style. Mm-hmm. Let me make sure this kid doesn't get kicked in the head with a skate.
1: It started out as, oh, I'm putting my elbow into the back of your back, and then it was,
0: right.
1: oh, I got to cover this
0: guy. I got to make sure he's not going to get...
1: There's skates flying everywhere right now, so
0: exactly.
1: yeah, good on him. That was something, when I saw the replay yesterday, I was like, that's a fun little nugget.
0: Yeah,
1: sure. You don't really see that on the ice when you're there or on TV, right? You're not paying attention.
0: Lots of respect for that kind of move from everybody. That's
1: but then he gets up
0: stuff.
1: And starts chirping him, right. and, you know, like it's just...
0: And then he scores a goal on the next shift.
1: Right.
0: It's
1: and
0: incredible.
1: At that point, even just the way this team's been, he scores that goal, and you're like, oh, they're not out of it. That was right. That's all they needed, right?
0: Exactly. I tweeted out, he single-handedly saved them from getting booed off the ice in the second period.
1: 100%.
0: They had just had a horrible power play before he went out there, ran into Dobesh, got mm-hmm. in that huge scrum, and all of a sudden the crowd's alive.
1: Crowd's chanting Benny.
0: And then he goes out and scores a goal, and oh, my God. All right. Yeah. And then the chants go, and it's like, all right, now we're alive. Now we got the third period, which, you know, they didn't last very long.
1: Right. They didn't capitalize on the momentum. But
0: he gave them a look at waking up and getting the crowd back in it, and that shouldn't be forgotten either.
1: When's the last time that's happened in that arena? You hear Benny or a player name chant.
0: I mean, you hear the ooh for Uko.
1: Yeah.
0: But that's after a save, and that's a very different thing. That's the goaltender. Like,
1: that's not a skater.
0: I couldn't tell you the last time I heard that.
1: Right.
0: It's incredible.
1: He's taking over everything around here.
0: He's becoming a national star.
1: Yes. He's grown. Here's the thing. He's doing this at the perfect time when he's going to need contract money, too.
0: Yeah.
1: So, for him.
0: I mean, Spencer Brown tweeted out his shift. Just no caption. Just tweeted out Zach Benson's shift the other night. Just a video of him playing hockey. Bill's offensive lineman. Just like, look at this guy.
1: Yeah, look at him go.
0: It's mind-boggling. And I think he fits so much of what this city is and like sort of really taps into the heart
1: mm-hmm.
0: of everybody here. And I think that's pretty powerful, too.
1: And just his whole background, he's a working kid. He's got the carnival, right? The family carnival. He's a carny.
0: Yeah. Carny. Like, isn't that unbelievable?
1: Yeah, and he's just doing that outside of hockey. And he's... I don't know. Like, he's just so awesome. He's a young kid, too. He's 20 years old. He's turning 21, as we said, next week. Like,
0: it's unbelievable.
1: It's unreal for him to be taking over the way he is nationally and around here, because it's just fun. Like,
0: it really is.
1: There's always an aggregator on every team, right? For the Bills, you look at it. It could be Alec Anderson, right?
0: Sure.
1: Guy in the trenches starting to get chirpy. Deion Dawkins always talks. But for a hockey team, you look at it, everyone's kind of chirpy, right? Everyone gets at each other on the ice. You only have a few guys who really stand out and transcend that, though, like Marchand, right? As annoying as he was for a long time. Benson, now you have that in your back pocket. A young kid who you're going to be looking to sign long-term with his production, right?
0: Yeah.
1: He's going to be sticking around for a long time growing up here, so he's only going to become more ingrained within the community, and I'm looking forward to this game tonight, not only to watch the Sabres hopefully win and watch, you know, some good power plays with the new format and all of that, the new lines, and also maybe the top line getting involved in some scoring, but also to see the River Rat himself go out there and do what he does. So
0: mm-hmm.
1: it's pretty invigorating on the fan side of things just to watch. So I don't know. Who else on this team that's just taking a... Greenway is also making a stand right now and showing
0: Greenway's
1: what he's all
0: been
1: about.
0: Great. I've loved his game. He's a guy that I have long said, like, listen, you're not going to love him in the regular season. Mm-hmm. He's going to annoy you. He's not going to make very many plays. But you get to this time of year, that's a guy you want out there.
1: Yeah.
0: Because he gets it. He knows what he's got to do. He's big. He's heavy. He's mean. And he can do it all.
1: Mm-hmm.
0: So I have loved what he's brought to that fourth line. And I'm hoping to see Sam Carrick tonight.
1: Hoping to see Sam Carrick. We're going to get into that, especially with Greenway. Like, and the face-off wins are going to be big.
0: Yeah.
1: That's another thing from game two and just throughout the series that has not been great. Under 50% on the face-offs. And they're close. It's not like they're super far off. But Carrick might be able to get them over 50 or at 50, which you would really hope. I mean, that second goal is because of a faceoff.
0: Right.
1: That if you win that faceoff, that does not happen. So you hope Sam Carrick can come in and get the job done there. The Undertaker theme with him, I just can't get it out of my brain now.
0: I know.
1: Like, it really is. How much of a win is that at the trade deadline?
0: Oh,
1: He wasn't even billed as that.
0: No.
1: And then he's coming out, and we're looking for him in the playoffs like he's the Messiah.
0: Yeah.
1: Like, coming back. What?
0: He was a perfect fit for what they do on the fourth line. Ruff clearly likes him, wins good faceoffs, plays the right way, and has scored. Like,
1: and it's not like he's off the team at the end of the season, right?
0: No, he's got another year.
1: Another year, and maybe more down the road. Who knows?
0: We'll see.
1: If he continues to play the way he has. But the phones are open for you. 803-0550, 716-803-0550. The number of the call, Joe Calley, Owen Parker. We got another half hour of pregame here with you, roughly, a little over that now. Brian Koziel, he's going to join us at about 10-2, take us into Sabres pregame, a little crosstalk there. We'll get his thoughts on game two, and, you know, he talked a lot about it postgame. I was listening the other night with you and him, and, you know, we'll look to game three and hopefully for a better result. But, again, here for you. You can also tweet at the station, WGR550, if you want to get involved. Can't get to a phone. Joe Calley, Owen Parker, here with you on WGR.
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4: I mean, we're here for a reason. We put in a lot of effort every day, and, that's not an issue of ours. Did we go through lapses tonight where we could be better? 100%. But no one's concerned about our effort in here.
5: Zach Benson, nobody's concerned about the effort. I don't think I am. I think that was just a rough night last night, or Agreed. Two nights ago, the last game, whatever it was. Could have been better, but not an effort issue, I don't think. It was just, like we said, a bunch of little things going wrong here and there. But Joe Calley, Owen Parker here with you. Last little bit of extended Sabres pregame here. Brian Koziel joins us in the next segment to take us into Sabres pregame officially. But also have to give a shout-out. Shout-out, moms. Happy Mother's Day. Anyone out there, hope you're celebrating. I mean, you get a Sabres game day Mother's Day. When has that happened in the last 15 years? Never, right?
6: Yeah.
5: It's kind of surreal to have to think about. I gotta bring mom to brunch, and then I gotta go to the game, right, or something like that. I gotta
6: get down
5: go
6: to the
5: out
6: studio.
5: For the game, go to the studio. Like, never would have rookie minicamp's not pulling the same kind of vibe for the Bills. So,
6: no, certainly not.
5: Hope you're all celebrating your moms out there, and just
6: moms
5: enjoying
6: the
5: time. They're the best. They do a lot for us, so you gotta.
6: They sure do.
5: Do as much as you can back for them.
6: Recognize the moms out there
5: for sure.
6: Shout out all the moms.
5: Shout out moms. Anyway, the lineup.
6: Yeah.
5: We were just talking about Sam Carrick. We want to talk about Konstantin Hellenius as well. Hellenius, by the way, for anyone wondering. I've heard it. Hellenius, Hellenius, Hellenius, just all over the place, right? The official pronunciation, Hellenius.
6: Yeah, the package I've got that where he says his name, it is Konstantin Hellenius. So that's why you hear me say Hellenius.
5: Hellenius.
6: Sorry if I confuse any of you out there that think it's Hellenius. Wow,
5: I can't even say it wrong now.
6: Hellenius.
5: Yeah, I struggle.
6: There we go.
5: Yeah.
6: Figured it out. I think that Carrick definitely draws in tonight. I think the Hellenius conversation is an interesting one moving forward. I think tonight's a big, big, big night for that.
5: Mm-hmm.
6: We mentioned it when we were in here with Zach and Derek. I feel like Jason Zucker is on life support.
5: Yeah.
6: With that.
5: The plug
6: right now.
5: The hand is on the plug.
6: He did not play a lot in the game two. He really struggled. He's been snake bitten for a while here since the playoffs started.
5: Mm-hmm.
6: And I know Paul has been a little more, supportive of his game. And I definitely do think there are some things that he is still doing that provides some value. But he is undeniably snake-bitten. He's had a few golden opportunities to just essentially pass the puck into the net and has not been able to convert.
5: Yeah.
6: And that line has been relatively quiet. I know Quinn has been poppy at times, but Zucker, to me, has been the most consistently just, what happened? I was expecting more.
5: It is a question mark.
6: And that is a role that, if you want to replace and try and sort of spark a little bit extra in terms of, let's get a little offensive pop here, Hellenius would be able to provide that. And that's a line that I think it could work with. They play fast. Hellenius is smart. He could play fast like that. And he's known Quinn, I think, and played with Quinn a little bit. It's another guy that he could likely sort of get comfy with quickly. He's a young guy. And I would think that that's a tempting thought if you're thinking about Zucker being maybe needing a night off. And it's not something I think would be consistent or like, oh, well, now this is your lineup. But it could give Zucker like, all right, we're going to give you a night off. Like, let's watch a game. Let's see if you can't come back a little more yourself. And so that's one that I'm really watching. I expect Carrick to go in.

0: for Kozak tonight. Kozak missed practice yesterday, getting, quote, work done.
1: Yeah, whatever
0: what that means.
1: Yeah, it's the NHL. You never actually know what's
0: right.
1: going on. So,
0: but Lindy said everybody's available, so I would imagine that he could play tonight, but I doubt that we don't see Carrick centering the fourth line tonight, which will be great, I think.
1: Yeah, and you saw Carrick in the other jersey as well, so he's ready, completely ready to come back, and if you don't take advantage of his face-off prowess and you know what he can do for that fourth line, I'd be remiss. I don't think Lindy Ruff will miss that opportunity. So, not saying that Kozak hasn't been playing well, because I think he's been fine.
0: He's been good. Yeah, he's been great.
1: So,
0: I've liked his game a lot.
1: Right.
0: I just think that Carrick, with everything he brought you at the end of the season,
1: you got to run with it.
0: You've got to see if he can't sort of reignite that spark a little bit.
1: Sure.
0: Moving forward.
1: No, you're 100% right. We go back to the phones now. Pasquale in Ontario, what you got for us?
2: Hey guys, I'm concerned like I was last series at this stage of the count of 1-1. But this time a little more concerning about their defensive structure. I think there was a point like almost 3 minutes they were hemmed in there, and I'm a little afraid of them doing a better job on Montreal, because I think that's where it all starts, right?
1: Mm-hmm.
2: And then they're running around and I never seen them look that bad in a while. So, that's my thought, but I was wondering when Oslin will be available.
0: We don't know about Oslin. We know that he's out for this series at a minimum.
1: Yeah.
0: We won't learn anything other than that until next series, when Lindy Ruff tells us either he could be back or he won't be back.
1: And you never know, because Carrick was not supposed to be back, and all of a sudden
0: it was like,
1: he's jumped way into the recovery process. We're here. So
0: yeah.
1: It's kind of, especially with the NHL, like we were just joking about the injury designations, you really never know.
0: No.
1: Anything could happen with that. So yeah, you could have a setback in whatever rehab he's doing or anything like that that could set him back even further. So you never know. But
0: right.
1: I don't know. It's so weird with the NHL. But go ahead.
0: On the defensive coverage, I worry about the opposition more than I worry about the Sabres.
1: Yes.
0: Is how I'll put it. I think Montreal is as dangerous and as loaded up on firepower as it gets. They've got a bunch of guys that can make plays, shoot the puck, score goals, and really they are really, really talented and good. And so I expect that there will be times in this series where they will dominate and be rolling in the O-zone. And Buffalo's just going to have to survive that. Like, hey, white knuckle it, let's go. Lion, we'll need you. Dive around, try and block a shot, and get a clear, because these guys are buzzing. And the Sabres even have done that at times. There was even a time in game two that they were doing that.
1: Yeah, exactly.
0: Where they just, like, cycle, like, we're flying around here.
1: Mm-hmm.
0: And that is, I think, just going to be something that you have to deal with in this series with this team, because they're too good to just play perfect defense and like, oh, they'll stay on the outside. It's all going to look easy.
1: It's not Boston.
0: It's going to be really tough to make that happen.
1: Yeah. You're playing almost an alternate universe version of yourself.
0: Yeah.
1: Right?
0: Like exactly.
1: It's, in a sense, we call it river hockey around here because of the comments made. It's not really river hockey, but
0: no.
1: It's more of that high flying, fast offensive hockey with, you know, you might be able to leave defense in the dust a little bit if that's going to be what has to happen, right?
0: Right.
1: And more offensive defensemen, all of it. They're very similar to the Sabres.
0: Absolutely, they are. They are. I would say that the main difference to me is that their defensive depth is not as strong as the Sabres, and their forward, the top ends of their forward group is better than the Sabres' top end of the forward group.
1: Yes.
0: That is really, to me, the difference between the two teams. They're both getting good goaltending from unproven sources. They both have, I think, very highly thought of coaches, despite Ruff having far, far more experience than Marty St. Louis.
1: Mm-hmm.
0: But Marty St. Louis is a legend of the game. He's been around.
1: He, by the way, just on him for a moment, his post-game interviews, his locker room stuff, it's hard not to rally around that
0: guy.
1: He's another
0: good coach. St. Louis is a guy that is not, he is long for this game.
1: He needs a water bottle at the podium because he needs to feel like back in his playing days, right? Like, it's just, it's crazy. But
0: It is. But, so they're very similar teams, so I think there will be times in this series where it's just not going to be avoidable, and you're going to get a stretch where the Sabres will get dominated and the Sabres will dominate them for stretches.
1: Yeah.
0: So I think I don't have too much concern about their defensive structure. I think they have done overall a very good job of cutting down their goals against this season. We know that was a massive focus point for Lindy Ruff coming into the year.
1: Mm-hmm.
0: I think they've succeeded, you know, both due to their defensive structure improving and goaltending obviously giving them a lot more saves.
1: It's almost like we've reached the final evolution of what this team was.
0: Yep.
1: Back when Granato was here.
0: Right.
1: They were that was River Hockey.
0: Yes.
1: That was all crazy offense, very little defense, very little goaltending, right?
0: Yeah.
1: And then you went and tried to overcorrect the opposite direction. You lost a lot of that offense and played a really stone-tight version of a defensive hockey game. Now you're kind of back to that offensive prowess, but with a little bit more of that defense as well. You got the perfect medium, I feel like, going on right now.
0: I agree. I think the Sabres play, to me, almost the perfect modern style of hockey.
1: Mm-hmm.
0: They have defensemen that can skate and move the puck and get involved. They join the rush. They cycle it high instead of low.
1: Logan Stanley's even bought in.
0: Right? They've got forwards that play hard and heavy, but also with a lot of pace and a lot of skill. They've got all. I think they are the blueprint of what the modern game sort of looks like. And I think Montreal is another team that is similarly, you know, has similar sort of trends and plays a similar style.
1: It's a copycat league. Expect other teams to be starting to try and build their team. Like Toronto, them kind of looking to rebuild. They're going to build right around what the Sabres look
0: the
1: like.
0: The number one thing that Toronto Maple Leafs fans and the team knows they need is somebody that can skate and move the puck on the back end.
1: Yeah.
0: Because they've got Morgan Rielly, but he's too old to be the guy that does that job anymore.
1: Mm-hmm.
0: And they got a bunch of other guys that are sort of meatheads.
1: Yeah.
0: You got Jake McCabe and, you know, Simone Benoit. Like
1: it's time to restart.
0: That is the old way. That is get big and lanky. Mm-hmm.
1: Funnily enough, though, that kind of won the Stanley Cup last year, did it not, with Florida? They were a bigger defensive team, right?
0: But they can. So are the Sabres.
1: Yeah.
0: How big are Sabres team?
1: You're right.
0: It's more about how can you play? What is your skill set?
1: Yeah.
0: Size is what it is.
1: Mm-hmm.
0: You'll always, to that point, the team that wins the Cup every year. Look at how big their defensemen are. Almost every single year, there are a lot of big D on the Stanley Cup winning team.
1: Mm-hmm.
0: And it's for a reason. It is helpful on the back end to have long sticks, big reach, and the ability to kill plays.
1: Yeah, right.
0: But you also, in the game, the way it is now, you've got to be able to skate and move the puck.
1: Mm-hmm.
0: So you've got to find, and that's, you know, oh, you want a big defenseman that can skate and move the puck? So does everybody on the planet.
1: Sure, yeah.
0: So, you know, that's the way it goes. But the Sabres have a lot of those guys.
1: They do.
0: So they're in good shape.
1: It's a good thing to have a lot of, I'll say that. But looking at, you know, not to get ahead of ourselves, but Philadelphia just couldn't move the puck or couldn't skate at all.
0: Yeah.
1: And now Carolina is essentially getting an extended bye until the next round. If this series goes to 7 games, they'll have 9 days of rest at that point. And then what, 3 days until the series actually starts?
0: Right.
1: Because they're not going to do a back-to-back to get the Sabres right into it. Or
0: no.
1: Montreal, right? Whoever wins,
0: no.
1: Right? So what? I knew this was going to happen. This is where at first, everyone's like, oh, the playoff format's actually not that bad after round one. Because you actually have some solid game ones and solid series. It's better than the NBA first series. This is where the problem really comes in, though.
0: Yeah, this is the problem. This is, you've got one side of the bracket that is, you know, all due respect, a joke, and the other side is a bloodbath.
1: Right.
0: And you've got Buffalo, Tampa, Montreal on one side, mm-hmm. and Carolina on the other, as like really the only team that
1: right.
0: is truly a contender.
1: But even Boston.
0: Boston.
1: They had 100 points this season.
0: Right.
1: I know they're not the same kind of a team.
0: No, but they're way better than Philly or Pittsburgh were.
1: Pittsburgh,
0: It's not even close.
1: No.
0: So, yeah.
1: Playoff Risto could only get them past Pittsburgh, it looks like.
0: Right. Here's what I'll say about the rest thing. If you want to argue that, okay, a sweep should earn you some rest, and they sweep back-to-back, so they get a whole bunch of rest. Okay, fine. But this is going to be,
1: it's a lot.
0: 10 days, 12 days, 13 days.
1: I think it could be a detriment.
0: See, that's where you play a period and you're back.
1: You think?
0: I'll tell you right now.
1: I mean, you would know. Yeah.
0: Like,
3: guys, you don't forget how to play the game in a week.
1: Right. And it's not like they're not going to be practicing up to speed.
3: They're going
1: to
3: be practicing and doing conditioning. And I assure you, Rod Brind'Amour is not letting those guys get out of shape.
1: No.
3: They are going to be ready to go. Maybe it'll take them a period to get their touches back and adjust to the speed of the raw game, but they'll be fine and adjust, and then they'll be rested. And that is in a sport that glorifies everybody being hurt, everybody playing hurt, everybody whatever, that is as big an advantage as you could ever ask for.
1: The most powerful tool to get you back healthy.
3: So I get why maybe Carolina fans would feel like they earned some rest. But this is too much.
1: Yeah.
3: It's just too much.
1: Yeah. Second round of the playoffs. This is where the format falls apart, Mr. Bettman. But it is what it is. We'll see what happens. Hopefully it doesn't get up to the nine-day, stretch plus. But we'll see what the Sabres and Canadiens do. I mean, again, our initial predictions throughout the week were seven games, pretty without even thinking about it, seven games.
3: Yeah,
1: so we'll see what ends up happening here. But game three tonight, hopefully the Sabres can bounce back. Brian Koziel joins us on the other side before he takes you for Sabres pregame. We're going to wrap ours up here on the other side with Brian. Joe Calley, Owen Parker on WGR.

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3: It was the year 1976. There were no professional athletes, no Olympians, only plumbers, carpenters, and the guy who did the numbers. Then Gerald Pichillo, the first.
4: And I think they probably enjoy playing that villain role a little bit. And maybe going into a building like a Bell Center could be a positive for this team.
5: I agree. And Lindy Ruffett said he likes some of the aspects of being on the road, that there's less distractions, there's obviously less people around. They can eat together. They can even just hang out together. So I think that all that helps them maybe be more in hockey mode versus other times when they're at home and there's other things going on, which makes sense. So, you know, I think as far as that goes, it's understandable by why being on the road might be better. I also, if you want to maybe take any credence to what Alex Lyon says, I mean, he says he's nervous before these games, but he also wants to always soak in the atmosphere. And he's like, look, playoffs are great. Even being on the road is great. Being the villain, he was asked about his name being chanted in Boston. And he's like, you know what? This is great. He's like, I'm fulfilling my dream. I'm playing in the NHL. I'm playing in a playoff game. The other fans know who I am. And he's like, you know, I thought it was a really cool approach to the fact that, like, okay, yeah, I'm hearing it, but I'm soaking it in and embracing everything that comes with it. So I think he spun it in a positive manner that I like. I mean, Lyon's been so interesting to listen to all year, but I love that approach from him. I'm sure that's probably carried over to some of his teammates, too.
6: It's funny. We've talked about that, just the chanting of the names and all of that throughout the entire first series and this one. If it really works the way it's intended to, and Alex Lyon just kind of showing it really, it doesn't. It more juices him up than anything. But, Brian, in just the closing little bit of time here, sorry for not all that much with you, but what do you have coming up on pregame? Who are we going to be hearing from? And what are you looking forward to about the game most, I guess?
5: Yeah, we've got 2 hours, and I'm pumped to say that it's jammed. So we'll have Paul Hamilton live from the press box at the Bell Center to start here at 5. And then also in the 5 o'clock hour, we're going to hear from Lindy Ruff. Paul just met with him just a little while ago. We'll hear from Beck Malenstein. That shift where, of course, he lost his glove, got cut. He's out there diving still, staying out there. What a high-effort play from him. We'll hear from Malenstein. And then in the second hour, I'm really looking forward to this. At 6 o'clock, we're going to have a roundtable with Paul, Dan Dunleavy, Rob Ray, and myself. So
4: wow,
5: the four of us
4: nice.
5: At 6. We're going to go for a full half hour or so from 6 to 6:30, and then we'll hear from Alex Tuck at 6:30, and then Paul back with lineup news, keys to the game. So it's going to be a great 2 hours and take you up to puck drop. I know you guys have been talking about syncing up Dan and Rob with the TV all day. I would encourage everybody to do that.
4: Yes.
5: I know we don't have time to go into the details now, but Dan and Rob, I know Dan even said he can't wait to call a game in Bell Center when we were talking the other night, so I'm pumped for him too.
6: That's awesome. Well, Brian, we'll let you go. We'll let you gear up for the pregame show, and thanks for taking some time with us.
5: Okay, guys, enjoy game 3.
6: We'll try our best to. Hopefully it works out in the favor for all Buffalo fans and the Sabres themselves. We'll see if they can correct, but any closing thoughts from you, Owen, before we wrap up?
4: I am ready to watch a hockey game at Bell Center and hopefully watch the Buffalo Sabres come out victorious. It's going to be a good night.
6: We'll talk to you early in the morning.
4: Yes.
6: We'll be some of the first voices you hear along with Jeremy White.
4: 6 a.m. right here.
6: 6 a.m. right here on WGR. It's been a great 2 hours with you. Thank you for all the calls. Happy Mother's Day again to everybody. Enjoy some Sabres hockey. Joe Calley, Owen Parker have been here with you. Brian Koziel coming up next with a full loaded Sabres pregame on WGR.
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8: Well, good afternoon, everybody. It's just after 5 p.m. Our Sabres coverage continues here on WGR, the official Buffalo Sabres pregame show getting underway. Game 3 of the Eastern Conference semifinals between the Montreal Canadiens and the Buffalo Sabres coming your way. We're about 2 hours away from puck drop from the Bell Center. We'll get you, of course, to Dan Dunleavy and Rob Ray then with the play-by-play right here on WGR and along the Buffalo Sabres radio network. Hope you've enjoyed our coverage all day long. Thanks to Joe and Owen and, of course, the others that have taken you all the way back since noon with our coverage here this afternoon as we get you ready for Game 3 from Montreal. Going to be a rowdy scene, I'm sure, at the Bell Center tonight for this game between the Sabres and the Canadiens. The two teams splitting, the two in Buffalo, the Sabres taking game one, and in somewhat, I'll call it relaxing fashion, a 4-2 victory. The Sabres got out to a good start in that game, of course, up 2-0 early on with Zach Benson, a couple of assists to set up Josh Stone and Ryan McLeod. Then Jordan Greenway had the game winner early second, Bo Byram a power play goal. Buffalo was very good in that second period, and then they held on through a scoreless third to win 4-2 to KK 1-0 series lead. Then game two the other night, Friday night at KeyBank Center, it was the flip. Montreal is the one that got off to the early lead. They have two goals by the 4:27 mark from Alex Newhook and Mike Matheson. The Newhook goal, a tip that got under Alex Lyon's arm, and then the Matheson goal after a clean face-off win. Back to the point where Matheson's shot caught maybe a line a little bit off guard, got underneath the bar, and the Canadiens went up 2-0. It was 3-0 early second. Then the Sabres eventually finally got their lone goal of the game on just an amazing shift from Zach Benson, working so hard below the goal line to eventually set up his goal at the doorstep as Timmins found him to put Buffalo on the board. But down 3-1, entering into the third. That goal came at 19:22. The Sabres really couldn't carry any of that feel-good thoughts after that goal into the third. Alex Carrier scores after Tage Thompson circled and fell down. It was a 2-on-1 the other way. And then Suzuki into the empty netter for a 5-1 Montreal victory to tie this series up at 1 apiece. And that's where we now get to today. 1-1 as the scene shifts to Montreal, games 3 and 4, which will be tonight and Tuesday night, respectively, at the Bell Center, where the Sabres and the Canadiens will resume their series. We know at least this will go 5 now, which means there'll be at least one more game at KeyBank Center. That one is scheduled for Thursday night. But for now, all of our focus is on Game 3. Coming up here on the pregame, we're going to hear from Sabres head coach Lindy Ruff in just a few moments. Then Paul Hamilton with his scene setter from the press box. Paul, of course, chatted with Lindy Ruff, and Beck Malenstein and Alex Tuck will have all those interviews coming up here shortly. I mentioned Malenstein. He a big part of the Sabres fourth line that may have a new look today. I think we're all expecting to see Sam Carrick back in. The faceoffs in Buffalo not winning them have been an issue at times, especially on the power play. The other night, I remember looking late first period because it felt like it was very one-sided, and it was. Montreal won 12 of the first 15 faceoffs. And it was up to 80%. It was 71% in favor of Montreal at the end of the first. Eventually, toward the end of the game, it did even out a little bit closer, but it was still a 57-43 percentage margin in favor of the Habs in that.

that game, and it just felt like that. It feels like the Sabres' power play is just the same every time. It's okay, lose the faceoff, opposition clears, now you're down to 145, 140, then you come up, it feels to me, it feels like in slow motion, then the drop pass, and the opposition's ready for it at the blue line, and then you try to create that odd man situation on one side, and well, it seemingly can't get done, and then it's cleared, and then there's 120 left, and literally the top unit only has one rush left to go. And the entries have been very, very poor. At least it was in the last game when they went 0 for 5. Now, previously, a 2 for 3 night. So the power play did help you out like you'd think that you'd want it to. We'll see what happens here. Lindy Ruff said, hey, they're going to work on it. They're going to look at some new things. So we may get a different maybe look tonight to the power play. So that'll be something that we'll have to check out when the Sabres go on the man advantage. For the most part, there's still, I mean, I know we all think there's no penalties that are called during the playoffs. And, you know, look at their power play opportunities. 4 in the first game, 3 in the second game, 5 in the third. I mean, that's an average of 4. That kind of feels like what you get in the regular season. I mean, even if you go back to the Bruins, 3, 3, 5, 5, and 4. So, I mean, doesn't feel like, it's not like each team's getting one or two, which I know always seems like the stereotypical thought about, hey, you're not going to get anything called. I just think that the intensity level's higher, the physicality's higher. So there is a little bit more body contact, and there's a little bit more of guys that maybe would just let things go in the regular season. Instead, there's the extra clutch, the extra grab, and I think fans react to it. And I think there probably are penalties that aren't called, and I think it's fair to say that that's the case in the playoffs. But if you look at the pure number of opportunities, it doesn't really, statistically say that it's way down. They're still getting the same chances, which I guess my long-winded thought here is that there's still plenty of opportunities for Sabre fans to feel frustrated because the power play, ultimately in the end, even though, yes, they've gotten goals, which they had 2 in game 1, it just feels like when they're not, the bad is just such, it's so bad, it's such rock bottom. There's such a low floor for this power play that it feels worse, I think, than it probably statistically is. But, man, when you just can't get the puck in, it's demoralizing. It really is. And, you know, I said it the other night when I was talking with Owen on the post game. I said, look, I give Sabre fans credit. It's very easy to boo the power play when they can't even get the puck in. But I think fans obviously realizing, like, hey, the team is feeling it too. They know they're struggling. Like, it felt like as a supportive enough noise level from the fans in the building as it could be, considering every time there was an entry that ended up failing, you heard a lot of like, oh, geez, from the fans in the crowd. Like, I didn't really hear much of a boo. It's like, have we've heard in years past. Now, obviously, this team's in the second round of the playoffs. So I think the fan mentality is very positive at this moment. So I think they also realize that they have a role to play at home because the team has said how much they've fed off the energy. Oppositions have talked about how the energy at KeyBank Center has been noticeable. And I think that fans want to feel like they're doing their part, which I think is the right thing to do. But man, in this postseason, watching this power play at times, it has been ugly to watch. But we'll obviously see if it has maybe a different look, a different change in terms of maybe the personnel. I don't think there's going to be that much of a change. Not that I would want it. I don't want just Rasmus Dahlin or Tage Thompson off the power play all of a sudden. Like, you know, who maybe sits in front of the net? I could argue that there could be a rotation. Who maybe even quarterbacks the second unit? I like Byram there, but, you know, I think the second unit's probably performed better than the first unit overall through the course of the postseason, if you include the Boston series and the Montreal series. And, you know, there are some guys that I feel like at any moment can just score from wherever they're located, you know, whether it's

0: take a pounding and also be creative with the puck too. I think those are all sorts of things. So we'll be talking about the power play. I know our eye on the blue and gold is normally maybe on a player. The eye on gold, eye on the blue and gold is going to be the power play tonight. We'll obviously be breaking it down during our intermissions on the postgame show. Our eye on the blue and gold on the Sabre power play. It's going to be brought to you by Great Lakes Building Systems. We keep an eye on your business so you don't have to. Great Lakes Building Systems, our business is supporting, or is our business is protecting your business. I talked about faceoffs, and that likely means that we'll get Sam Carrick back into the lineup today. Tyson Kozak did miss yesterday's practice with a maintenance day, and I think that lines up even more so. Carrick took the fourth line rushes yesterday with Greenway and Malenstein, and I would expect him to be in there to maybe help provide a boost. I mean, would you even do it to the point where if you have a power play or you have an offensive zone draw or a defensive zone draw where you'd have him solely out there just to win the draw if you're killing a penalty and if you don't want him out there, or would you scoot him off the ice like kind of we've seen 3-on-3 in the overtime where somebody wins the draw, and then all of a sudden they race to the bench. I don't know if you have to go that far with it, but, I mean, it might be something worthwhile if you can win draws. Norris has been pretty good in terms of being Buffalo's best faceoff man. He wasn't in the last game, again, which can help the power play. Norris was 5 of 12, 42%. But, I mean, that essentially was still one of Buffalo's best. You look at others. Kozak was 5 of 11. McLeod was 4 of 15. Those were the three that took the majority of the draws there. So anyway, Paul Hamilton coming up from the Bell Center in a moment to set the scene, but let's hear what Lindy has to say about the lineup, Carrick maybe being back, the power play, going into Montreal, all that and more here as we get to our coach's interview brought to you by Awaken 180 Weight Loss. 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Here is the Sabres head coach as we get ready for game three.
1: Lindy, we've talked about how your team is very good at responding to these things. The last couple of days, have you liked what you've seen from your group?
2: Like I said yesterday, good practice, high energy, great meeting this morning, ready to go.
3: How's Tyson? Is he available?
2: He could be available. Everybody's available right now.
4: It's almost impossible to play with physicality and intensity for 60 minutes. But you believe it's important tonight to have a kind of killer instinct right off the bat to shut down the crowd?
2: I'd love to shut down the crowd by putting one in the back of the net right away. I think the important part is, managing the puck early. And, both teams, if you look at game one, the big mistake they made, and we made a big mistake in game two, and both teams took advantage of that. So, take advantage of what's there for you. And we know the energy in the building is going to be great.
1: I know you've tweaked some things in the power play. I know you're not going to tell us what, but as far as what Montreal did they just do something different to interrupt your getting into the zone? Was it something different that they did?
2: I think their stand was good for sure. Got to give them a lot of credit. I just didn't think our puck handling or the right we didn't make the right decision soon enough on some of the entries. But you got to give them credit too. They got themselves in good position. They got their sticks in the right lanes. We've got to execute better than that.
3: Put mistakes like that, is that pressure? Is it the moment? Is it the crowd? Is it all that stuff?
2: I think it's a little bit of everything. You got to capture the moment as a player, and you've got to make a split decision when you hit the line. Which guy is open, or do we need to lay it behind and go to work? We lost possession of the puck a couple times even before we got to the blue line, which really affected that. So I think that maybe that's a little bit of pressure, a little bit of nerves.
1: Does Malenstein ever surprise you? I mean, his glove is off, his finger's bleeding. He stays out there and winds up getting the puck out of the zone before he goes and gets it fixed up. I mean, does his effort ever surprise you?
2: No, that's I think, epitomizes just a playoff effort right there. He's got a hand that he can't use. He's got it behind his back. He's got one hand on his stick, and he's out there, and he's going to probably lay down. He would probably block the shot with the bad hand, too, if he had to. But that's the type of effort he's given us all year.
3: And Connor Tim is a very good penalty killer. What in his skill set makes him so effective, I guess?
2: The best penalty killers read the next play. They know where the next play is going to be, and they're anticipating. And I think he's got a gift for that.

0: We second the willingness to, when they expose you, the willingness to block shots. He's great at getting himself in the lane and blocking shots.
1: Is that also a read, the way that he's so good at blocking those?
0: For sure. And I think, you know, last part is getting the puck down the ice. When you have that split second to get it down the ice, he's been one of our better guys.
2: Lindy, your team has already split the first two games of the series. What's the key to taking control of Game 3 with that experience under your belt after the Boston series?
0: Just play our game. Play a quick game. Make sure we're playing behind. You know, every team wants to make sure they get it deep. We're going to need to get it deep. We need to get it below the goal line. We've created a lot of chances and a lot of opportunities. If you want to look at the Benson goal, just forecheck pressure. Get above them, force them into mistakes, and try to take advantage of that.
3: You and your team obviously are familiar with this building. You said earlier a quick goal would help with the crowd. But what do you expect here in this place in a playoff game, and how crazy is it going to be out there?
0: Well, you know, our building's been great. I think theirs will be equal. And I've been in this building before in the playoffs, and the energy is incredible. And I think it's something you've got to embrace. You get to play in, you know, one of hockey's hotbeds, and you get to play in the playoffs, and the crowd is going to be tremendous.
4: You were confident in Tage after the game on Friday. What have you just observed about him in the last couple of days?
0: I observed a great practice yesterday. Skated well, moved well. I mean, he's not happy with his game, and we've moved on. We've hit reset, and we're moving on to the next game.
4: Did you talk to him at
0: all? I did.
4: Yeah.
5: When faceoffs are challenging like they are for your team thus far this year, do you like double down on post faceoff play, like in the D zone and stuff like that, just to prevent whatever?
0: What do you mean by double down? Just so I can answer correctly.
5: Yeah, well, I mean, like in your preparation with the team, like to make sure they're ready to defend.
0: Yeah, you know, I think it is something that we've talked about, how good they've been in the faceoff circle. And, you know, maybe sometimes it's not trying to win it, it's sometimes to create a 50-50.
1: You mentioned yesterday about Luukkonen, and you have no problem putting him in if you have to. How has he handled everything? Because, of course, he wants to play. We all know that. But how has he handled everything so far?
0: He's been awesome. He's ready to go, and he's been the biggest supporter of line at the same time. Those guys have got along, all three of them, terrifically all year.
2: Who is starting tonight, and is Sam Carrick in the lineup?
0: We've got Thompson will be starting. I think Tuck will start, too. Maybe Krebs. It's going to be Ellis, UPL, or Lyon. Sam is available.
6: What can he bring to the team in terms of, not only on the ice, but in terms of
0: he can, I think we saw what he brought. He brought us some offense. He was good on faceoffs. And his penalty killing was good for us. So his 5-on-5 play was excellent, and that's what he can bring.
7: You were asked about the first round, 1-1 tie after two games. You won 3 in Boston. What made you so successful on the road first round?
0: Yeah, you know, I think we finished the year in a good place, playing really good on the road. And I think, again, the thing I talked about in Buffalo, we didn't manage the puck very well in the first two games. I mean, you look at the goals we gave up. The first goal, I think the third or fourth goal, where, you know, we're falling down and giving up big opportunities. You manage the puck well on the road and take advantage of opportunities. We're a team that could stay in a tight game and find ways to win.
8: That is Sabres head coach Lindy Ruff with Paul Hamilton in Montreal. The Sabres and Canadiens getting set for Game 3, which will be tonight, coming up just after 7 o'clock with Dan and Rob on the call. All right, let's go to the Bell Center now, and live in the press box, joining me is Paul Hamilton. Paul, good late afternoon. How are you?
1: Good. Did you enjoy Lindy talking about his starting goalies?
8: I like how he listed all three of them, that one of them would be in. He also seemed to give the huge edge to Montreal by announcing that the Thompson line might be on the ice first. I know Montreal is scurrying to change their game plan.
1: Well, let's see. I can tell you it'll be either Ellis, UPL, or Lyon. Thank you, Lindy.
8: Good stuff. Well, it's, sometimes, you know, he actually gave you three names. Usually he gives you no names, so I guess that's a little bonus. Yeah, funny. All right, before we talk about tonight here, let's just kind of maybe put some closure on game two with you. What's the biggest takeaway as to why Montreal was able to cruise to a 5-1 victory, Paul, when you look back at that game?
1: Well, the Sabres weren't real good with the puck. They were, you know, they were just... And the thing is with Montreal, and Lindy has talked about this, when you're not good with the puck with Montreal and you turn it over, they're gone. I mean, it's not just, all right, we have the puck. They're gone. I mean, they're in transition. It's like they got shot out of jet cannons. And they've got speed, and they will make you pay for it. So that's the thing. Of course, you never want to turn the puck over, but against this group, you turn the puck over at center ice. I mean, look at the turnovers Tage has had in the last two games. He's had three of them, and they've all wound up in the net. Just because he turns it over, and the Canadians have it, and they're gone. So that's the biggest thing, you know, that I thought Montreal took advantage of. Buffalo wasn't playing well, and they were turning the puck over, which got Montreal in the transition so they could get into their offense. And, you know, and of course the power play, their entries were horrendous. So we'll see. Obviously, you know, Montreal really locked on to their drop the puck back, somebody bring it up with speed. So the entries were just horrible. So the Sabres are going to have to counter somehow with that and, you know, come up with something different. Plus they have different units. So, we'll see what happens with that.
8: Yeah, the power play, Paul, I was, you know, talking about a little here before you came on, before I went to Lindy, I just said that I think why it feels like maybe even statistically, I know that you brought it up during the regular season, that statistically it's not as awful as probably the perception is, but I just think that when it doesn't score, the what we watch seems to be so disastrous that just our overall perception of the power play being a total disaster feels like it's easier to convince your brain of because they can't even get the puck in. It's not like, oh, it's just an 0-for-3 stretch or an 0-for-5 stretch or whatever. Like, that happens even to good power plays. But I think because during those stretches, they can't even get possession in the offensive zone. I think that's why probably everybody thinks, like, it is the worst power play on the face of the earth.
1: And I understand. I mean, yeah. I get it. So, and it was coming out of it. You know, it looked like their entries were better. You know what they really were doing well is winning battles, which they were very poor at in April when they didn't have a power play goal in the whole month. They were just getting beat. Even if there were two Sabres and one opponent, the one opponent would win the battle and down it goes. And you've already probably lost the faceoff, so it already had gone down. And then maybe you finally got the puck into a place, but you didn't battle, so now it goes down again. And it's just one after another after another. So I thought the battling really had improved until the last game. I mean, they had two power play goals in game one, I believe. And, and one of the reasons was I thought they were in there battling hard. I mean, you saw Doan battle hard in front of the net, get the puck to Benson, cross to McLeod. There's one power play goal. And Doan battling in front of the net with two guys. That screens it for Byram, another power play goal. So, you know, they were working hard and winning the battles in that game.
8: Paul Hamilton live at the Bell Center. Brian Colziel here back at Buffalo. Sabres pregame. We're getting you up till faceoff just after 7 o'clock. Looking forward to next hour. Roundtable coming up with Dan Dunleavy, Rob Ray. Paul, are you able to join us for that as well? I don't know if the logistics up there allow.
1: I'll let you have Rob and Dan.
8: Okay.
1: That's just three of you there, and you don't
8: Perfect.
1: Get them very often.
8: Yes. I'm looking forward to that.
1: I won't interrupt.
8: Yes. No, I'm looking forward to that. I didn't know headset-wise what was happening up there in the press box, but no, that'll be great.
1: I could sit what I'm on now, still. I'll let you with those.
8: Yeah, no, I think that'll be great.
1: Three guys are enough.
8: Yeah, I agree. That'll be looking forward to that. Paul, the lone bright spot in that game for the Sabres in terms of something that led to a goal was Zach Benson. That shift that he scores on, I mean, that is probably symbolic of what Zach Benson has done through his Sabres career, which is find ways to win multiple battles and then put himself in position by the net to score. So I think that right there, you know, we know that was the play of the game for the Sabres, but they need more of that from everybody to kind of get themselves back on top of the series if they're going to get a win tonight.
1: Yeah, absolutely. It was actually two shifts. I mean, remember the shift before? That's when he got Dobish all out of whack. I mean, Dobish is like leaning over and trying to yell at his face and put his head into the ground. And, you know, and Benson just was going and going and going. And then he gets on in the next shift. And as you described, I mean, gets the puck, doesn't have it, gets the puck again, doesn't have it, gets it again, back to the point, goes to the net, goal. I mean, just the ultimate effort. And if they were going to come back, that would have been the gas they needed. It was almost a shame it happened right at the end of the second period where the intermission maybe takes the momentum away from you, because the Tage turnover came about 4 minutes into the third, and that ended the game basically at 4-1. So they really couldn't build on what Benson had done because it was at the tail end of the period.
8: Yeah, and I think also, too, you know, Benson himself is a guy that just probably fires up that team regardless. You're right. When it happened, you get instant like gratification. Okay, let me get out there for my next shift. And then all of a sudden you realize your next shift's not until the third. So to have that extra delay there might have maybe taken a little bit juice out of that goal that could have carried over.
1: And took the juice out of the fans.
8: Yeah, you're right. Good point. The fourth goal, Paul, where Thompson circles around, trying to stick handle, ends up falling. It goes to an odd man rush the other way, and that's where Carrier really just seals it, puts him up 4-1 there. I know you talked to Thompson after the game. I know that Lindy Ruff said he had an excellent practice yesterday. Where do you think Thompson is at right now in this series, and what do they need more from him?
1: Well, of course, he hasn't scored since game one of the Boston, but he had been done some other things, like in game six, I thought he was the best player on the ice for the Sabres by far. I don't even think it was close. And then, you know, two games later, he has this game, which may have been the worst game I've ever seen him as a Sabre. You know, so you go from being their best player to pretty much you have your worst game as a Sabre. And he knows. I mean, nobody needs to tell him, a coach or the media or the fans, or he knows the way he played, and he knows he was forcing things. That's the problem. He was trying to do too much. He was forcing things that weren't there, trying to go through two, three guys. And it was like, I think he felt bad that I'm supposed to be the guy here, so I'm going to try to be the guy. And he was forcing things, and I think he has to let the play come to him instead of trying to force it through three guys.
8: Yeah, I agree. All right, so let's shift gears here to game three tonight. How do you expect the atmosphere in the building to go in terms of maybe being a positive, a negative, no impact at all on Buffalo's game?
1: Oh, this will be crazy. I mean, you got to get through the beginning of the game. And as Lindy Ruff said, you know how you get through it? You want to take the crowd out of it, put the puck in the back of the net. I mean, you score real early, that'll get these people cranky. So, you know, it's something that you know is coming. And you experience in the regular season, too, but I think it'll be ramped up for the playoffs. But this place, you've been here. You know what it's like in here. Yeah. And very often when you come here, you're going to have to survive the first 10 minutes of the first period. And when you do that, then you have a pretty good chance if you're still, you know, 0-0. So many of these players know what's coming, and, you know, they got to be ready for it.
8: Montreal, of course, Paul, scored twice in the first 4:27 of game two, which was a big aid for them to maybe suck some life out of the KeyBank Center crowd. So obviously Buffalo would love to return the favor with that similar script if they could do the same.
1: Yeah, I mean, and it's not Boston, it's Montreal. So trying to come back when they're up by two goals is a whole different story than trying to come back if Boston is up by two goals. So, you know, that did take the kind of the wind out of everything. And that means three out of the four games in Buffalo have kind of worked out that way, where the Sabres, you know, just had a lot of work to do at home and, you know, couldn't really get it done. The one they did score first in was the one they lost in overtime. It was their only goal. The one game they won in the Boston series, they didn't score for 52 minutes and then scored four and the place went nuts. You know, but they got four in 8 minutes. You know, so they really haven't been able to draw off the fans all that much.
8: Yeah. All right, Paul, last thing, Sam Carrick. I know we'll have warm-ups in about an hour. You'll be able to kind of confirm it then, but we're expecting him to go in. That can really help with face-offs, correct?
1: Yeah, it wouldn't surprise me. I mean, Kozak, yeah. You can't tell with Kozak, who Lindy Ruff said is available because he wasn't in practice yesterday. So Carrick, you know, jumped into his spot. Whether he was just jumping in because it was injury or jumping in because he's going to play, as you said, we will find out in an hour.
8: Yeah, that's right. All right, Paul, appreciate you joining us here. We look forward to hearing some of your other interviews. Tell Dan and Rob, looking forward to talking to them at 6, and then we'll talk about 6:45. We will get your lineup news and keys to the game then.
1: Sounds good. Take care.
8: Okay, great. Paul Hamilton with us here, live from the Bell Center. Series tied up at 1. When we come back, we're going to hear from Beck Malenstein. He'll be up first. Then we'll, of course, go around the league, talk about what's happening elsewhere. Then, as I said, Dan and Rob with a roundtable at 6, Alex Tuck at 6:30, Paul back at 6:45. Lots to get to here before Game 3 of the Eastern Conference semifinals between the Sabres and the Canadiens. 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

0: So of course, even if you had to, you would have blocked the shot without the glove, eh?
1: I mean, I probably would have tried. Yeah, but fortunate that we didn't have to put ourselves in that situation. There was a lot of other huge blocks by other guys during that sequence, and I didn't have to do it. You know, I know Sammy was laying out Timmer. We did a great job of keeping it out of our net and then getting out of the zone. No, I was feeling good. Yeah, no, it was, missed everything important. So, yeah, happy and very, very fortunate to not have to deal with anything too serious.
2: Back knowing what this building is like normally in a regular visit, how prepared are you? How curious are you to see what this is going to be tonight in this place?
1: Yeah, I think it's going to be an electric atmosphere for sure. You play here on a Saturday night in the regular season and it feels like the roof's going to come off, so I can't imagine it's going to be any different, if not louder. So I think we're very excited to just get out there and feel that energy and play in front of it.
3: Are you hoping for another Ben's Brawl like you saw last year?
1: No, I think we're obviously hoping just to play hockey out there. That was definitely an exciting spectacle to watch. But no, it's been a tight-fought series with these guys throughout the regular season and now into the playoffs. So I think we're ultimately just focused on our game and excited to have a good one out there.
0: What are you focusing on as far as, you guys knew you had to get better in some areas than you were in game two. What was the biggest thing? Because Lindy said he really liked practice yesterday. What are the biggest things that you guys have been focusing on the last day or two?
1: Yeah, I think the biggest thing first and foremost is just turning the page, right? It's a quick series. Games are happening, every second day throughout the whole thing. And the ability to, whether it's a win or a loss, I think just reset your system and go out there and focus on the little things that we need to improve on is the biggest thing. And you're going to find those things within wins and you're going to find them within losses. So I think for us it was just, dialing in on the few details that we want to iron out and change to give us a better chance to win.
4: Talking about skated with Sam Carrick in practice yesterday and Jordan Greenway. What has that been like to see Sam return from the injury, and what will he bring to the roster when he's back in the lineup?
1: Yeah, obviously, Ricky's a great veteran player in our lineup. We saw it when he was in the lineup there throughout the end of the regular season before the injury, just how effective he can be. He's great in the faceoff circle. He's great on the forecheck. And he scored a lot of big goals for us, too, in a limited amount of time. So when that time is, when he checks back in for us, whenever that is, he's obviously a key part to us winning hockey games and a staple down there on that fourth line.
5: You talked about turning the page quickly. Is it easier thinking about tonight's game when you knew you won 3 in Boston?
1: Yeah, absolutely. I think we have a confidence in our group that we can play on the road. Obviously, that's a tough thing to do at times, but that's it's a huge thing for us to be able to lean on, knowing that we were able to play our game in a hostile environment, and it's something we'll lean on moving forward here for sure.
6: I don't know if you've talked to Tage, but how have you just observed him the past 24, 48 hours coming off of that tough game too?
1: I mean, he's an ultimate professional. He's one of the leaders on our team. Works at his craft every single day, is extremely detailed in what he does. And, yeah, absolutely no doubts that he's going to come out there and put his best performance forward. We have all the trust in him. He's scored big goals for us throughout the entire regular season. He's a huge reason we are where we are. And, yeah, I mean, one game definitely obviously doesn't define him. He's an incredible player. We expect nothing but greatness from him every time he steps on the ice.
7: You never want to turn the puck over in any game, but how much – is it magnified against a team like this with the speed and the transition game that they have?
1: Yeah, every team's different. You're going to have teams, like you're saying, that will capitalize on odd man rushes and things like that. And so managing the puck throughout the neutral zone is paramount when you have a team that can transition as quickly as they can with the skill set that they have to do it. So, no, that's definitely a huge focus of ours is, making them have to travel 200 feet with the puck and get through us at every level of the game is a huge reason that we'll, have to contain them for us to be successful.
0: You play a lot with Jordan Greenway, both 5-on-5 and on the penalty kill. He doesn't always get a lot of credit because he doesn't score a lot of goals and people maybe don't notice. What do you notice being your line mate and being out there penalty killing with him?
1: Yeah, Greener's he has an incredible stick. He's a big body, strong on pucks, strong in battles, and yeah, he's one of those players that both on the kill and 5-on-5, he has an ability to disrupt plays, and then you see it a lot in the offensive zone. When he's able to get it below the goal line, it's really hard to take the puck from him. Zone entries on the penalty kill, he does a great job of taking up space and shutting down plays just over the blue line. So, like you said, he's someone that I've had the pleasure of playing a lot with, and, we just want to continue to keep building on our game together.
4: Your team's already been through the 1-1 split of the first two games once this playoff.

0: take from that experience and apply to this? And what's going to be the key to taking control in game three for this team?
1: Yeah, I think experience is everything. Like you said, we can lean on our experience from round one. And I think it's just motivation too, right? Like you can come out of a series and play two poor games and be up 2-0. You can play two great games and be down 2-0. And, you know, we're in a situation where we're tied 1-1. It's all even coming in here, and then we can basically just reset, and it's a new series. And we're just focused on game three, trying to get back to the way we play. And I think that's going to, you know, give us the best opportunity to win.
2: You saw that same team last year in the playoffs after two games. What strikes you about what's changed within a year of for Montreal in the playoffs?
1: Yeah, I think you look at the Tampa Bay series with them. They're very they've been able to be very consistent. You know, every goal or game was a one-goal game. You know, their ability to hold on to leads. I think, you know, every team that comes into the playoffs, I think, has that ability. You know, so they're a team that we know, you know, we need to come out and be strong in the first period. We want to try to be as aggressive as we can in those first 5 to 10 minutes and kind of establish our game and then just build on it from there. Because, you know, you've seen it. They've been a mature group that's been able to find different ways to win. And, you know, I think we've been no different. And it's going to make for a fun series that way. Yeah, there's, I think, an ability from a lot of their defensemen with how quickly they move, with their forwards as well. It's just, I think, being on the same page, traveling up as a group of five, and that's going to allow you to maintain tight pressure. You don't want to give those guys too much space, but we also have to be, you know, responsible when there's going to be those gaps, and you know you can't put too much pressure. It's not diving in. It's not you know, sacrificing everything for a hit when you know that these guys can jump off you and get up ice pretty quickly. And so it's just that that ability to stay above, I think, when we know we don't have too much pressure, and then, you know, really get on top of them when we can.
3: What's the key when you play in front of a crowd like tonight? Is it like to stay focused, or is it like to get energized by the crowd?
1: Yeah, I think it's probably a bit of both, you know. I think the biggest thing is just enjoy the moment, be able to soak that in. It's going to be a hostile environment, but in that, it's an incredible environment to play in. You know, it's what we all want to do. You know, a playoff game in Montreal is something you'd probably dream of as a kid to be able to experience. So it's just being able to sit back, I think, soak it in, but then at the same time be able to manage your emotions and not get too high or too low in the game.
2: Where exactly were you during the bench brawl last year? Like, were you on?
1: Oh, I was watching the game, but I can't remember exactly where I was. But it was definitely entertaining to watch.
4: Yeah. All right, that's Beck Malenstein there with Paul Hamilton and the rest of the media as the Sabres get set to take on the Canadiens in Game 3 from the Bell Center in just about an hour and 20 minutes or so from now. Faceoffs, 7:12. Scheduled for tonight. So a little bit more than that. Dan and Rob on the call, and we're looking forward to having a roundtable discussion with Dan and Rob to start off our second pregame hour of our show here today. They'll be joining me at 6. Also, Alex Tuck's interview at 6:30. Paul Hamilton with his keys to the game and lineup news at 6:45. We'll be watching to see if officially Sam Carrick is in. That's what we're expecting, is that he'll go in for Tyson Kozak. Not official. Lindy Ruff didn't indicate that would be the case, but that's kind of like what we're assuming based upon yesterday's line rushes. And it would make sense beyond the fact that just the Sabres have been struggling in the faceoff dot. We know that can be a really, really strong thing for Carrick there to be in the lineup to maybe help in that category. All right, so we got connected there with Beck Malenstein. As we get connected with the players powered by Verizon, get to your local Verizon store today. We'll connect with Alex Tuck a little bit later on in the pregame. All right, when we come back here, we'll go around the league. We'll see what's happening in the rest of the NHL day, the rest of the East and the West, and then Dan and Rob at 6 with a roundtable to get you set for game number 3. I'm Brian Culzeal. Thanks for being with us. TJ Luckman, our network producer tonight. More Sabre pregame as we get you up to game 3's puck drop at 7:12 tonight right here on WGR.
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10: Welcome back. Sabres pregame rolling on. Our sports update now brought to you by Fiegel, Carr, and Joyce, your border attorneys. Okay, let's start in the National Hockey League. The other game tonight is out west in Anaheim, California, between the Ducks and the Vegas Golden Knights. That game is at 9:30. Vegas leads that series by a score of 2-1. Nationally, both of these games tonight, the Sabre game and that Golden Knights-Ducks game, are ESPN broadcast. Of course, we would encourage you to sync up the TV sound with Dan and Rob. I'll give you some details on how to do that coming up here shortly. Tomorrow, there's only one game on the schedule. It's Colorado and Minnesota. The Wild getting their first win of the series last night. The Avs, though, lead that series 2-1. That'll be game 4 at 8 o'clock. And the reason there's only one game is because yesterday the Hurricanes wrapped up their series with the Philadelphia Flyers. Carolina is now 8-0 in the postseason. They had a first-round sweep of the Ottawa Senators and a second-round sweep of the Philadelphia Flyers. So 8-0, and now the Hurricanes will get rest, and a lot of rest. Obviously, they get the winner of Buffalo and Montreal, and they've only played 2 games so far. And who knows? I mean, if this series goes 7, that will be a 9-day gap. And then when does the next series even start? So it could be looking at a double-digit day off period for the Carolina Hurricanes, which I guess, you know, mostly would say is good. How much rest is too much rest? I don't know. Is there rust? Is there not? I don't know. I'd always choose rest over none, over not at all. But anyway, that's where those series are at. There are 7 teams left in the Stanley Cup playoffs. 3 in the East, 4 in the West, and the Sabres are one of them, which at the very least you can say is super exciting. Okay, well, let's go to the NBA right now. And speaking of sweeps, the Knicks are on their way to doing so in

0: Philadelphia against the 76ers right now. They are in the fourth quarter, under 7 minutes to go, and they are about to sweep Philadelphia. The three-seeded Knicks lead the 76ers 134-92. So a win here, and it looks as though with them up, 42 points? Jeez. The Knicks will be off to the Eastern Conference Finals to take on the winner of the Pistons and the Cavaliers. They won't get back going in that series until tomorrow in Cleveland. Detroit leads that series 2-1. Out west, another game tonight in Minnesota between the 6-seeded Timberwolves and the 2nd-seeded San Antonio Spurs. San Antonio leads that series 2-1. That game tips off at 7:30. And the other game is in the other series in the West are between the top-seeded and defending champions, Oklahoma City Thunder and the LA Lakers. OKC on the verge of sweeping the Lakers and sending LeBron James home and his team home. They're up 3-0 in that series. 10:30 tip-off tomorrow for that one. All right, let's go to baseball right now, and we'll start in the minors with the Bisons. They get a big win tonight, closing it on reaching the 500 mark. They're now 19-20. They win at Lehigh Valley 11-2. The Red Wings, one game ahead of the Bisons in the standings. Buffalo's 19-20. Rochester's now 20-19. They win in Syracuse today over the Mets by a score of 8-5. To the big leagues we go. Finals from earlier today. The Blue Jays fall at home at Rogers Center to the Angels by a score of 6-1. The Yankees lose at Milwaukee to the Brewers 4-3. The final there. Cleveland at home falls to the Twins 5-4. Baltimore 2-1 winners against Oakland. Miami, a 5-2 win over the Nationals. Tampa Bay beats Boston at Fenway by a 4-1 margin. Games going on right now. The Mets trailing at Arizona 5-1 in the 7th. The Braves leading the Dodgers 4-0. Pittsburgh and San Francisco are tied 4-4 in the 6th. All right, there's our sports update again brought to you by Fiegel Carr & Joyce, your border attorneys. Hour 2 of pregame coming up next. Dan Dunleavy and Rob Ray will lead things off here. Sabres and Canadiens, Game 3. We'll have it for you just after 7 right here on WGR.
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3: I thought you were going to say, Dan, that it was Chara who was there wearing...
4: No,
3: that's
4: here's
3: a
4: the
3: jersey.
4: So this guy is a brother, his older brother, Emil. They both grew up in a Montreal suburb. Is 6'9".
3: So, jeez.
5: That's
3: great. He's got a full foot on him.
4: Yeah. They want to meet the parents. So anyway, that's been our day so far. But to your point, yeah, we're looking forward to the atmosphere here. People are just starting to trickle in. And once that trickle turns into a large crowd. And listen, it starts when they're kind of, you know, the crowd is kind of ushered in with some kind of... part of the pregame show or ceremony, and then this place will just absolutely go bananas. But Rob, you brought up a really good point when we just did our pregame show recording here for MSG a few seconds ago, and maybe it's one we're sharing with the people back home. We are rightfully building up the atmosphere here.
5: Yeah.
4: But at the same time, there is a reality to it for a player that I thought maybe you should share, because it's pretty interesting for those that are down within the glass on the ice.
5: Well, it is something that you're going to be aware of, obviously, when you go out to warm up and while you're playing a little bit. But once you're so focused on what you're doing, or you should be focused on what you're doing, the crowd is, you know, in most cases, you have no idea if they're for you or against you. So, you know, you just use the noise and the atmosphere as momentum for either side. So... is there an advantage a little bit? Yeah, because you know, as a home team, you know they're all cheering for you. But on the other side, too, if you're focused on what you're doing, it shouldn't be that big of a deal.
4: Rob, Montreal's Montreal's lost their last two home playoff games. So the Sabres know what that feels like in having a building the same way, just so ramped up. Especially, you know, obviously the Sabres won that first game. But the second game, when you're looking for that energy, you know, it doesn't guarantee you, as I guess what I'm trying to say here, it, in this era of hockey in particular, it doesn't guarantee you a victory, because we've seen the road teams do so well really throughout these playoffs.
3: Yeah. Rob, can you maybe take everybody a little behind the scenes of what a road game is like for a player? Because Lindy expanded it quite a bit about, you know, he was asked why they're so good on the road, and he talked about, like, less distractions, there's less family commitments, eating meals together, hanging out together. Maybe just take us through, like, what it's like the day before and the day of, and why maybe that could be a helpful thing for a player.
5: Well, we talk about it all the time, Brian. At the beginning of the year, when you got new guys on your team, you want to get on the road a little bit so you get to know each other. And that's the only way to do it, is having dinners on the road and being with each other. And, you know, those conversations you have, whether it's on the plane or... you know, if you have roommates, some of the young guys have roommates, so you're having those conversations, you're getting to know each other in a different way other than just being a, you know, fellow teammate. But, you know, leading up to it, on the road, he's right. There's no distractions. You're at the hotel. You're kind of confined there. The only time you really leave is to go to the arena. You walk out of the hotel, on the bus, you go to the rink, walk out of the rink, get on the bus again, and go back to the hotel. At this time of year, you're not really walking around or doing anything in that form, so you got things and activities that you can do right in the hotel that they make sure that, you know, you're there. So the distraction of being at home, whether it's setting up tickets for people, everybody, it seems like these guys are married with kids, so, you know, that whole situation while you're in the house, you know, it's just kind of that part of the game that you might need a little bit of rest, but no, you got to do certain things with responsibilities at home. It really is a huge difference. And when you can get on the road, it's not great to be on the road for a long period of time, but, you know, for a couple of days, it's the way to do it if you want to get everybody focused on the same page, because you'll have meetings at the rink and meetings at the hotel. So everything is hockey and you're together 24/7, so there's no way to be distracted.
3: Yeah. Dan, we've seen in both games, game one and game two, we've seen a goal scored before we've hit the five-minute mark. In game one, Doan scores at 4:31, and Montreal had two goals by the 4:27 mark here. And obviously, both teams that have scored first have went on to win. I guess, is the cliche scoring first so you can play your game, is it even more important in this series? Is this just kind of a coincidence in your mind? Like, how much value would you

0: not finding the back of the net yet, so you've had to rely on some other players. You know, Zach Benson being one and Doan being another one, and your defense stepping up and playing. But I will say this about tonight. If Montreal gets the first one, again, it's been 9 days since the team has played in front of their home fans, and the fans have known for those 9 days that they're in round two. They haven't had a chance to thank them for it yet. So that's going to be the early eruption of, you know, someone's going to come out here with a torch, I think, for Montreal. Just how the Sabres have the banging of the drum, the Canadians always have the passing of the torch. They're going to get completely berserk about whoever that's going to be. It's always the same as who's banging the drum. So who's carrying out the torch for Montreal? And then if Montreal gets a goal in the first 5 minutes of the game, that energy will just continue. If you can manage the game for the first, I'd say, 10 minutes until the crowd kind of, you know, they're not going to scream for 10 minutes nonstop. If you give them something, then they will. So I think tonight might be the night where, yeah, the first one's important.
1: The first
0: goal
1: is important, yes.
0: You haven't lost the game.
1: It's not that
0: yet.
1: Important. It's, yeah. It's the second goal, Brian. You yeah. can't fall behind two. And that's where the big thing is, that, you know, one goal, it's no big deal.
0: Yeah.
1: Two goals, if you get down two goals, then yourself, you're in a bad spot.
0: Yeah, and we saw a couple quick ones last night, right? The Minnesota scores. Mm-hmm. They're at home. They're
2: right.
0: playing Colorado, who can come back from any deficit. You figure Colorado's down 4-1. I don't care. They can come back. We were victims of it, the Sabres. But the way Minnesota did it yesterday, I mean, it was back-to-back goals all of a sudden that just blew the lid off the place. And then Colorado also, they're not dealing with the crowd anymore, like Rob said. They're actually dealing with how Minnesota was playing, which wasn't allowing them any time and space, and the confidence is there. I always find with Buffalo, and it's any team, I get it, when the Sabres do play, as they say, on the front foot, when they're playing their style of game, when they're on top of whoever is chasing the puck from Montreal, I just felt they were second to pucks in the last game. And when they're there, when they're meeting the moment, they're a hard team to beat, the Sabres. But if they step back and let Montreal get any kind of momentum, that's when, as Rob says, I think you're going to find yourself a little bit of trouble, because it's harder to get that momentum back. If you come with it, then you can find it. If you don't bring it from the start, and all of a sudden you got to create it from somewhere, then that's when you're looking down the bench saying, okay, who's going to give us the moment? Who's going to give us that moment we get the momentum? You know, Benson the other night, right? That goal. And you're hoping that turns into some momentum. Well, Montreal comes right down the ice, and they score, and they take all that momentum and air out of the bag. So maybe tonight's the night where you need that stuff a little bit early just to carry that momentum through the entire game. Unless you can sleepwalk it right through and keep it a one-goal game. And Montreal had that against Tampa throughout the entirety of their series.
2: Yeah, that's right. All those games, all seven of them were one-goal affairs.
0: And they won only one of them here. So,
2: yeah.
0: Montreal.
2: Yeah. Dan Dunleavy, Rob Ray with me, Brian Culls. You'll hear Sabres pregame. We'll get you to puck drop exactly an hour from now. 7:12 is when they're scheduled to drop it for game number three. Of course, this series is tied at one game apiece. Both of you on this one, please. The power play, we know, has been a conversation piece, both good and bad, for the last 2 months of this season, both regular season, now into the postseason. Rob, I'll let you start here.
1: Yep.
2: I guess the fans want to think in terms of maybe like how much deflation maybe there could be on the bench, or how much the players are maybe thinking about it every time the playoff doesn't, or I'm sorry, every time the power play doesn't get it done here. We know, obviously, the last game, it wasn't good. They had really struggled to even just get the puck entered into the zone. How much in the course of that game are there maybe those mood swings on the bench when the special teams, whether it's penalty kill or power play, goes good or bad?
1: There's a lot. Because you talk them, they are momentum swings. You gain a lot from them. Even a power play, if you're not successful scoring, if you create some really good looks and opportunities, you kind of have a good feel for it. If you go through it and you're not really generating too much, or the penalty kill gives up an awful lot and maybe gives up the goal, it is deflating. And I don't care what they say, it's sitting there and, oh, it's no big deal. It is a big deal, because you're just sitting there and you're thinking, okay, what we're trying to do might not be working. And then you start thinking about it a little bit more, and the guys who are part of it start thinking a little bit more. So they may be thinking about, you know, next time I'm on the power play or the penalty kill, what am I going to do? And it kind of takes away from you when you're playing 5-on-5, but as far as the power play, I just think that they just have to maybe simplify it a little bit. You're sitting there, you've only got 3 goals on 32 attempts here so far in the playoffs, and then it was another 20-something coming in that they hadn't scored on it. That's a big number. And I think it's just, a lot of the times it's gaining the line. You know, refusal sometimes to maybe chip the puck in, to maybe

0: you know, guys coming with a little more speed and tried getting them backed off. It just seems like too many guys, times a player, the Sabres are hitting the line, and you've got four of the opposition stacked up there. You got four of your own guys stacked up there. There's not much working room or stick handling room to get through, and everybody's standing still right there. So, and then all they're doing is, you know, poke checking the pucks away or pushing to the outside and, you know, firing it down the ice in most cases. Just switch it up a little bit. And then once you do get a set up, just slow down. Too many times, I think, just trying to force things instead of just working the perimeter. You watch Montreal on their power play. They'll work the perimeter, and you're thinking, like, you're never going to take a shot, and then, bang, they have a quick strike. And that's the big thing when you've got to outnumber somebody in the penalty kill. When you're on the power play, you've got a two-on-one somebody, and you just get them isolated, and then you try to take advantage of them that way. And I don't think we're doing that enough. And the other thing is shooting. When we're shooting, we have guys standing on the side of the net. Periodically, you got a guy standing out front, but you're not creating that chaos. I think in Boston, you got some better looks and better opportunities on net when you had that chaos in front. And you got to have the willingness just to get the puck through. You're not shooting the puck from the point in most cases to try to score, but you're looking to try to create that chaos and have the bodies there. But I don't think they've quite had enough bodies in front of the net to create that.
1: Dan, what did you on the power play itself here, I'll toss a simple one at you here. Buffalo's been so good 5-on-5 at dumping and winning battles. Is it as simple as that on 5-on-4, or do you feel like there's a little bit more to it because of how you're defended when they're, I guess, on the opposition side of being in that 4-on-5 scenario?
2: Well, I mean, a little bit, I don't know if it's to Rob's point, but don't play fast, but have urgency to getting in the zone and setting up. And then, as Rob mentioned, you know, let your, just kind of play free. If they're going to pressure you, someone's going to be open, to Rob's point. So this is all stuff that they've watched so much video on. They know exactly what Montreal's doing. That's the other part, I guess, that's a little mystifying to everybody when you don't have success, because there is, even though it's only a day between games, that's a lot of time to sit down and break down video of, okay, why aren't we getting the zone? Well, they're doing this, they're doing this. Okay, there's only so many options that you have left, as Razor points out. So you got to go to your best option, even if it's not one maybe that's successful 70% of the time. If the other percentage of you trying to gain the middle of the zone by whether it's Tage or it could be Byram or McLeod trying to carry the puck up the middle of the ice, you're collapsed on by three or four defensemen. Your percentage for getting possession beyond that carry-in might be about 20% or 10. So don't even bother with that. Pick the percentage that gives you 40 and on, and keep working that play until it works. And I think that's the version of simplifying things.
0: Yeah, and adjusting on the fly. Yeah. Too many times you're set in your plan, your game plan of what you want to do on the power play. But those guys on the ice are very skilled guys, very smart guys. You got to ad lib sometimes. You can't just keep going to the same thing if it's not working. Ad lib once in a while. Other guys, those guys are good enough to read off you. If Tage Thompson's got the puck and the whole plan is to try to hit somebody on the far post, and if it's not there, maybe Tage hangs on to it, takes a couple more strides, gets in a different area, cuts to the middle of the ice, takes the shot. Guys are going to feed off that. They're going to read off that. So it's, everything is not set in stone. You set a plan down, but if it's not there, they expect you to ad lib a little bit, and, you know, I don't think they've been able to do that quite.
2: Yeah, to your point, too, I mean, I look at the first power play unit that was practiced and expected here tonight with the adjustments with Darlene, Thompson, Benson, Doan, and Quinn, and I'm sure you've talked with Paul Hamilton and Brian already about this, but I'm looking at, okay, so who's the drop back here that, you know, if Darlene carries to center, he maps out what's ahead of him. Am I going to gain the zone if I see something, or we got a guy to drop it back? So it's not... It could be anyone, but Tage has been kind of a regular guy. I wonder if that's something you take off his plate right now and say, look, someone else is going to worry about where you go.
0: The whole thing is, it's new. It's been around for a few years now, but at some point, every team is anticipating that drop pass.
2: Yeah, but what I'm saying to Tage specifically, though, is he doesn't need to be the focal point of attention before you get in the offensive zone.
0: No.
2: He needs to be the focal point of your attention to find a way to get him open once he's in there. So I'm looking at a guy like Rasmus, Doan, and I don't know if Quinn's a guy to carry in it either, but certainly to get the puck down low, you're going to have Doan and Benson on that first power play, Rob, and Tage Thompson, you want him in front of the net, right? You want Rasmus Dahlin in front of the net. They're the guys, they're the shooters. They're going to put the puck in the net here. Benson can work it from the corners. He can win the dump-ins. Doan can win a dump-in.
0: Well, with a line like that, you don't need to not hesitate soft chipping the puck into the corner, too.
2: That's what I'm saying.
0: But the problem is everybody, you got to come up together. You can't come and have four guys standing there and one guy skating with speed.
2: That's what I don't like about that.
0: That guy has got a soft chip, work his way through, and create the battle down low. At least you got the puck down low, then you got a 50-50 chance of getting it back. Turning it over at the line and bang, it's down the ice. There's 20 more seconds off the clock, and you're coming back. There, at least you can create the battle down low and outnumber them and hopefully come up with a puck and get set up from there. So just little thing. And even the drop pass, once in a while, you know, don't make that drop pass. Whomever's carrying it up, Dolls or whoever, just continue to go. We saw it the other night. They did it late in the first game. They didn't make that drop pass. He just carried a puck in over
2: the
0: line,
2: and
0: they were able to gain the zone and get set up. So you got to throw different things at him.
1: Yeah. Dan Dunleavy, Rob Ray with me, Brian Kozel here, Sabres pregame. They'll be with me for just a few more minutes here. Of course, Dan and Rob will have the call of Game 3, 7-12 puck drop from the Bell Center. We mentioned Thompson, obviously, during this power play discussion. Rob, what advice would you give Tage if you were his teammate right now? He obviously hasn't scored since Game 1 of the Bruins series. We know his number one role on this team is to put the puck in the back of the net. I know Paul asked him the other night if he was injured. I know people maybe were curious of how he answered that with him saying none of your business, you know, and Tage has every right to answer that way, and Paul said he had no problem with it either. But what would you say to him? Because I would assume that there are teammates in that room that are probably looking at Tage or feeling from Tage that he probably feels like maybe he's letting the team down a little right now.
0: Yeah, I would just say simplify your game, but just simplify your game, trying to do a little too much. And when offensive guys, it's not going well for them, they tend to try to do a little bit extra, and then it just kind of exposes everything else. Just keep it simple. Your thing is a puck, your shot. As soon as you cross the blue line, it's never a bad shot on net for Tage Thompson. And just take a few shots. Get feeling better about yourself. Just get loosened up a little bit. And then once you start taking those shots, they're going to give you a little more room. They're going to respect that a little bit, or it's going to open up somebody else. But, you know, I think he's just trying to do a little too much, trying to get that extra stride or two or stick handling, getting himself in that area, which is a better high-scoring opportunity. But just simplify it and just take that shot from just about anywhere. Anytime he hits the top of the circles and he's got the puck in his stick, if I was a coach, I would be saying, don't even think about passing the puck unless somebody's wide open on the backside. Fire the puck and then maybe create that chaos in front, and the other two line mates are going to know that's what you're doing. You're going to be taking shots. Peyton Krebs could be at that net all night long picking up garbage and creating, you know, that problem in front for the opposition. So just slow the pace down, concentrate a little bit, and simplify it, and just shoot the puck.
2: Yeah, and by the pace, it could be too. You just mentioned with guys being around the net. A lot of times with Tage, we talk about how, depending where the shot's coming from, you got to make sure you have that far point covered, because the momentum of the shot might come out of the zone. But if he kind of plays the role of that kind of dependable defenseman, like even a Connor Timmins, who just puts the puck on the net, so Tage Thompson could just snap a wrister on net, it'll have enough momentum, to your point, it's probably going to create a rebound in front of Dobesh.
0: Oh, yeah.
2: And if the other two players that are with him are going to make that commitment to go to the net, that's how you crash the net. That's how you look for the extra pucks.
0: You know, the whole thing with the power play a lot of the year, he set it up on the left side. You know, he's looking for that one-timer coming across. Yeah. You know, now that when it hasn't been going well, they got a lot more movement with Tage's game, whether he's on the point, he's down low, he's behind the net, he's in front of that. A lot of movement. I think for him, just simplify and put him in a place and let Montreal worry about stopping him.
2: Yeah, just catch and release. Let it go. Yeah. I agree with you. As soon as it's on a stick, I wouldn't even hesitate. Unless it's a really silly angle or you could put your team in trouble. If Tage gets, I agree with Rob. Once you're over the line, shoot the puck. You know, I mean, there's been a couple times last game. I mean, he and honestly Alex Tuch was in another moment. You know, they're trying to find each other, and I get it because they've had success in connecting offensively. But there's no time to look for that connection right now. The shot's got to go to the net, and to dive, you know, to kind of divest and say, look, I'm going to try to set you up, or maybe you got a better lane than
0: me. What, 8 games, he's got 27 shots.
2: Yeah.
0: That's not enough.
2: Take it.
0: Yeah. It's really not enough.
2: Yeah, we've said this a ton of times, Brian. I'm a big fan of, I remember early on, and I bring it up many times, when Tage used to snap that shot from really close in on his feet, right on his skates, not on purpose, but for such a tall player, not every guy could do that as well as he does. So he has the ability to shoot from any angle and have a shot on net that a goaltender's got to worry about. Yeah. So,
1: all right, last thing here, and then I'll let you guys go. what has to happen for Buffalo to win game three tonight? Is it like one key or one player that you feel like has to step up? Rob, how about you go first here on this one? What has to happen for Buffalo to win game three?
0: I think you're on road ice here. You need your veteran guys, your big guys to have a big game. I don't think you can sit here and kind of sleepwalk through this or not play well. Your Thompson's, Tucks, guys like that need to have big games. Dahlins, they have to have the big game here. You got a lot of young guys in this team that they've done a really good job to this point, and they're going to continue to do a good job, but they need a little support too from the big guys and kind of carry it through here, especially on this first one on the road.
2: Yeah, for me, it's going to be your goaltender in this environment, especially early in the game, and I think you've got the right guy for that. We know that he's combative, that he's, he's dialed in. At the same time, he's got to be on here tonight, and it's, as Rob mentioned, you're talking with him about the power play, there cannot be a deflating moment there, and also, let's throw it out there. Okay, if you are hoping for at least a split here, let's say you get it in the second game, but tonight's not the night you want to then, ahead of game four, start having everyone asking about who's in goal,
0: yeah, and all of a sudden. This is the game you got to win. If you're going to come in here and you're going to split here, this is the game you got to win, because if you lose this game and you roll into the next one, the pressure of the world is going to be on you.
2: And all the questions mount even more. So for me, I agree with everything. I think everyone has to. This is a team where everybody has to be. It's the same with Montreal. They can't win with two players. They didn't beat the Sabres in the last game with Caulfield and Suzuki and Slavkovsky putting, 1.5 goals in net. I know that's the big number these days. So goals expected. It was the other guys. It was the other supporting teammates. It was the new Hooks and Carrier that are chipping in. So. And Doc with a goal in this series as well. So that depth has to come in here, like Zucker perhaps, and maybe even
0: McLeod. These kind of guys. They've got it. Jack Quinn. There's a lot of guys on this list that need to really crank it up a little bit here, and maybe help carry the load. And maybe by them doing that, takes a little attention away from guys like Tage and Alex and that they can get themselves back on track.
2: Yep.
1: Dan, Rob, thank you so much for giving us a few minutes. Great insight. I look forward to hearing your call coming up at 7:12 tonight.
2: Merci, Brian.
1: Yes, same to you. Thanks, guys. Dan Dunleavy, Rob Ray at the Bell Center. Sabres and Canadiens. Game 3 coming up, as I said, face-off at 7:12 tonight. Okay, when we come back, Alex Tuck, his interview. We'll have that. Paul Hamilton, 6:45. They're going to come out for warm-up shortly, so we'll see if Sam Carrick is in for Kozak. That's what we're thinking is going to happen. Paul can confirm that. We'll get his keys to the game. Alex Tuck, though, when we return, and big thanks to Dan and Rob for joining us there. Hope you enjoyed that roundtable. I'm Brian Colziel. More pregame coming up. Game 3, less than an hour away, right here on WGR.

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0: reset because in 48 hours you get another chance to go out and play.
1: Yeah, I mean, that's why it's a 7-game series. It's not one and done. You never know how long it's gonna go. I mean, right now you're looking at Colorado and Carolina, and they haven't lost a game yet. But more often than not, you're definitely facing a couple losses, some adversity, and we're in the same situation in round one, and we got the job done there. And so we want to use that experience and the understanding of, hey, we got to come out and we got to be really hard to play against, especially in the first 10 minutes of the first period and in the Bell Center. Honestly, amazing atmosphere, passionate fan base. They feed off a lot of energy with them, and so we got to try to take the crowd out of it right away.
2: In your experience this year, past playoffs, does momentum exist between playoff games, or is it just feel like a new day every time?
1: I think a little bit of both. Just depends on, I mean, momentum shifts in games all the time, too. So you can gain momentum between games, between shifts, periods, however you want to say it. But it's a team that not only has momentum for longer, but is able to capitalize on the momentum is usually the team that comes away on and comes out on top. So we have to make sure that not only do we get momentum at the start of the game, but we got to try to keep it as long as possible and also capitalize on it.
3: Alex, how hard was your first playoff experience emotionally?
1: My first one ever, lost in the finals.
3: But just the day-to-day, having never experienced something like that, how difficult was it?
1: Yeah, I mean, it's really hard, but being, I felt like I was, now looking back, so naive on the situation. Looking back, I wish I understood I knew what was at stake, but I kind of wish I understood and almost already had that experience of losing and missing out on that opportunity. I think it would have made me hungrier. But it was an unbelievable ride. I enjoyed every second of it. I think it fit my style of play really well. It was heart-wrenching to finish. I think I talked about it before. I looked at it and I was like, okay, I have a better chance of having another opportunity than some of these older guys. And I was more hurt to see these other guys potentially not ever getting another chance at it. And I felt like I let them down. And so you never know when it's going to be your next shot at it. You never know when you're going to get another chance or opportunity. I mean, I wasn't in the playoffs for almost 5 years, and so you never really know, so you want to make the most of it each and every day.
4: Tage was pretty hard on himself last night. What did you see from him today? And what have you seen from him as his teammate, his ability to kind of turn the page and use a game like that to be better in the next one?
1: Yeah, he expects a lot out of himself. I don't think anyone's harder on him than Tage is. If you guys watch practice out there, though, he's flying. He's absolutely flying out there. He's working on a lot of little things, and he knows it, and we know it, that we're going to need him. We're going to need him to be at his best. I didn't help him out there. I wasn't my best out there. I don't think I need to really speak much on that. He's just, we all have to be better. We all have to be better. He's hungry. He wants to be better. He's going to be better for us. I know he is. He's done it time and time again. I'm excited to see what he's got in store for us tomorrow.
5: How tough is it to manage those emotions within the game when you know you're fighting it maybe a little bit and you want to do more? It just doesn't come.
1: Yeah, it can be tough. That's some of the best players in the league are able to manage that and kind of let stuff go a lot easier and not focus on what's happened in the previous shifts and just move on to the next shift. But also learning what went wrong too. I think Tage has been unbelievable at that throughout the entire season. And he's been a gamer for us. He's been a game changer for us each and every game. And so, it can be tough, tougher at times, heightened emotions here in the playoffs, but the teams that are able to control your emotions.

0: options and bounce back the quickest and stay as even keeled as possible, I think is the team that usually becomes victorious.
1: I feel like that in this series, the turnovers have been, like, on both sides, they just get magnified because of how fast these teams are. Like, maybe you could get away with one with Boston not being as aggressive on the forecheck and things like that. But, like, Montreal and you guys, I mean, both ways, the transition games have been a big part of the first two games.
0: Yeah, I think it's two of the better transition teams in the league going at it. I think also two of the better back-checking teams in the league, too. And when you're able to strip those pucks and create those odd man rushes, like you said, it magnifies it a little bit because of how much skill is on both sides and how dangerous both sides are, especially off the rush. And so, yeah, I mean, it might look like it's up there. And obviously, I know both teams are probably going to try to limit odd man rushes going forward. And we sure are going to try and minimize puck mistakes, and keep it a little simpler.
2: 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Paul Hamilton coming up in just a few moments, but Paul did say to me that he is seeing Sam Carrick is out on the ice for warm-up. So the expected change of Carrick back into the lineup, I think, is now official. Paul will make it official with us here coming up here shortly. But Carrick in for Kozak is likely going to be the lineup change for the Sabres in this one. Let's get our spotlight look at the Canadiens. It's brought to you by Tullamore Dew Irish Whiskey. When it's game time, it's Tully time. The top line for the Sabres, I think, the Buffalo's done a good job against so far. And what am I talking about here? Well, I'm talking about Caulfield, Slafkovský, and Suzuki. In the last game, Suzuki has the only goal and the only point amongst that group. That's into the empty netter, though, when it's a 5-0 game. Suzuki gets a goal on the power play set up from Slafkovský in game one, right at the end of the first period. But Caulfield has been kept off the score sheet so far in this series. And I think, you know, coming in, we talked about it being one of the most dangerous lines in hockey. I mean, if you look at it right now, there's a total of 3 points from those three players in two games. I'd sign up for that right now. If you said, hey, games 3 and 4 in Montreal, a combined 3 points from those three players over the next two games, would you sign up for it now? And I would say absolutely. Caulfield having no points so far in this series, to me, is a big win for the Sabres. A guy that scored over 50 goals this year, to me, if they can get that, defense on that top line again. Now, a piece of that is that the Sabres were at home, and they were able to get the lineup or the line out there that they wanted to in terms of the matchup. Now, Lindy says he doesn't necessarily always play matchups all the time. He did have the Thompson line out there against them for the most part in game one. It was effective. A little less in game two. But today, of course, with Montreal being the home team, they are the ones that get the last change out there. So that's something maybe to keep an eye on. Does Caulfield, Suzuki, Slafkovský, like, who are they out there against? Maybe look for that matchup a little bit more here in this game tonight, and maybe who Lindy Ruff can ultimately get the matchup out there for to defend those three. But I think so far, Buffalo, again, has done a good job. Suzuki has a power play goal and an empty net goal. Slafkovský has an assist on that power play goal, and Caulfield without a point. So, again, so far, so good, I think, for Buffalo doing a good job against one of the league's premier lines in all of the National Hockey League. Now, for Buffalo in this series, they need more from their first line, and that's Thompson, Tuck, and Krebs. All expectations are that they'll be again together for this one here tonight. We talked about it earlier. We talked about it with Dan and Rob. Buffalo needs more offense from Thompson, for sure. He's paid to put the puck in the net. He has 2 goals in the playoffs. Both of them came in the third period of game one in that comeback win over the Bruins, and that has been it. So he went 5 games and then against Boston, 2 more here against Montreal. That's 7 games without a goal. In the regular season, we'd call that a slump for sure for Thompson. We know he can score goals in bunches. Obviously, the Sabres and Sabre fans are hoping that those bunches come back tonight in game three at the Bell Center. Okay, we'll take a timeout. When we come back, we'll head back to the Bell Center, get Paul's lineup news and keys to the game, and then again, face off at 7:12 officially with Dan Dunleavy and Rob Ray on the call. I'm Brian Colziel. More pregame coming up here. We've been with you since noon on WGR. If you've been with us for all day, most of the day, we hope you have enjoyed the coverage here as we take you up to face off. Also, happy Mother's Day to all the mothers listening out there as well. I hope your Mother's Day can finish off with a Sabres win and a relaxing spot to watch it tonight with whoever you view as your best hockey company around, whether at a house, at an establishment, at a watch party, wherever. Hope all the moms out there have had a great day so far. I'm Brian Colesiel. More pregame coming up. Game 3, we're getting close right here on WGR.
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0: Relax, we got this. Paul, when I was talking with Dan and Rob earlier in the hour, I just talked about maybe what Rob might say to Tage Thompson. He obviously hasn't scored since game one of the Boston series. He's paid to put the puck in the net, and now we're on, five games plus two more against Montreal, seven games without a goal here. How important is it for the Sabres' success that he also gets back on track here, in your opinion?
1: Yeah, that means that's his long streak in a couple of years. The thing is, he just has to stop getting frustrated and trying to do it all by himself. There are times he can go through with fancy stick handling and get through, but not this Montreal team. They're ready for it, and they're ready to knock it off his stick and turn the puck over. So he's really not going to have success if he tries to skate through the whole Montreal team or even two or three of them. He's going to have to use his teammates. He's going to have to not force plays and be smart about it, and that might help him get on the scoreboard.
0: Beyond faceoffs, Paul, what else do the Sabres gain by having Carrick back in the lineup, do you think?
1: Well, you have that veteran guy, and with Buffalo, he was scoring some goals. Five goals in 13 games. He showed up here with four goals in 60 games with the New York Rangers, and he told me, plain and simply, it was opportunity. He's just gotten a better opportunity with the Buffalo Sabres to succeed. And he goes, I'm not trying to get on the Rangers or insult the Rangers. He said, it's just he's gotten a different opportunity, and he's been able to take advantage of it offensively.
0: Yeah. All right, let's talk about the goaltending matchup here with the numbers as we go between the pipes.
1: Jakub Dobysz, his 10th game, he's 5-4-0 with a 2.14 goals against and a .917 save percentage. Alex Lyon, his 8th game, he's 4-2 with a 1.73 and a .934 save percentage.
0: Paul, we know the Bruins came into the series with Buffalo talking about being physical, out-muscling them, trying to, shut them down. The storyline of the Canadian series, we know, maybe wasn't that. More about speed versus speed, some skill versus skill. How has it played out in the first two games in terms of maybe your pre-series thoughts?
1: Well, where the NHL is annoyed is the scrums, and they've told both coaches and both organizations, both GMs, that they are going to try to crack down on that. They don't like all the extra stuff after whistles. They feel it's too much in this series. I don't know if it's been a lot of hard hitting or anything like that, but all that other extracurricular stuff, the NHL has asked these two teams to stop. Whether we see teams going to the penalty box because of it remains to be seen.
0: That's right. Okay, Paul, thank you so much for all your work and all the interviews on the pregame. Enjoy the first period. We'll talk after one.
1: Sounds good.
0: All right, Paul Hamilton from a loud Bell Center in Montreal with the Sabres and the Canadiens here. We're just less than 15 minutes away from puck drop in Game 3 here tonight. Obviously, the winner tonight takes a 2-1 series lead. Game 4 will be Tuesday night in Montreal. But Game 3 first. We'll step aside. We'll come back. We'll get you the national anthems, and then it'll be Dan and Rob with the play-by-play. Sabres and Canadiens, Game 3 coming your way next, right here on the Buffalo Sabres Radio Network.
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1: Games 3 and 4 now shifting to the Bell Center in Montreal. One lineup change for Lindy Ruff's club tonight. Sam Carrick goes in. He will center the fourth line with Jordan Greenway and Beck Malenstein. Tyson Kozak comes out. The goaltending matchup is exactly the same as we've seen in the first two games. Alex Lyon for Buffalo, Jakub Dobish for Montreal. We will step aside. When we come back, we'll get you the national anthems and then hand it off to Dan and Rob with the play-by-play. Game 3, round 2, Sabres and Canadiens. It's coming up next right here on the Buffalo Sabres Radio Network.

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11: 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Welcome back here along the Buffalo Sabres Radio Network. I'm Brian Colziel. Thank you for being with us. I'll be with you throughout the intermissions and on the post game. Paul Hamilton will be as well. As soon as the game comes to an end, we'd invite you to be with us here right throughout. Hey, if you want to listen to Dan and Rob, since the national broadcast is ESPN, we would encourage you to do so here. Just pause however you're watching the game tonight on your TV or on your stream. And then when you hear Dan and Rob on the Odyssey app or at WGR550.com, you can hit play and sync it right up. As soon as you hear them, pause it right at face-off. As soon as you hear Dan and Rob say that the puck has been dropped, then you can go ahead and sync it up, and then you can get Dan and Rob's insight all throughout the game here tonight. We know if Buffalo does advance to the next round, who their opponent will be. The other Eastern series is now complete. Carolina swept Philadelphia yesterday, so the only Eastern semifinal series left to go in this conference is still going on here, and it's only through 2 games. We know Buffalo and Montreal are playing

game three in their series here tonight. Out west, after Buffalo and Montreal tonight, Vegas and Anaheim will continue their series with game four. The Golden Knights have a 2-1 series lead on the Ducks in that series. Tomorrow night, Colorado and Minnesota will resume with game four there. The Avalanche have a 2-1 series lead in that series. Okay, game three set to go. Paul and I will be with you throughout. For now, we hope you've enjoyed our pregame coverage all day long. For now, though, we go to the Bell Center for the national anthems, and then Dan Dunleavy and Rob Ray with the call. It's game three, Sabres and Canadiens. Enjoy.

retirer chapeaux et casquettes pour l'interprétation des hymnes nationaux par Sherilyn Joker, accompagné alors par Diane Bibo. Ladies and gentlemen, please rise, remove your hats and caps for the national anthems performed by Sherilyn Joker, accompanied on the organ by Diane Bibo.

0: As expected, the atmosphere is electric, but I don't think it's too much for these Buffalo Sabres, who went into Boston and they won three games against a Bruins team that won 29 games at home during the regular season. Only Carolina did that in the Eastern Conference. This is a Buffalo team, Rob, that has taken its act to the road with confidence, and they just have a way of getting to their game with a little more ease and consistency.
1: Yeah, they just seem very relaxed on the road. It just seems like they can step in, play their game. They really don't let the distractions bother them way too much, and you know, they just seem to be very focused on what they need to do here. So it was good to see them walking in today the way they were, kind of uptight. You know, fired up a little bit on the bus coming over here and talking and not being nervous. You don't get a sense of nervousness whatsoever with this group.
0: Alex Lyon has posted a 3-0 record with a .960 save percentage at the lonely end of the rink on the road in these playoffs. Outstanding. Jakub Dobesh, boy, did he get an ovation from this crowd here. They hadn't seen him for the past 9 days, these Canadians, and they wanted to say thank you for getting to the second round. It took a seventh game in Tampa. They're here, and they're tied at one with the Sabres, and we are underway. Buffalo from left to right in the road, traveling whites. Puck in the Sabres zone. Top line against top line, and Alex Tuck on the right wing to center ice. Bothered all the way up. He'll fire it into the Montreal zone. That is trapped halfway down the wall and sent right back into the Sabres end of the ice. And power over on the far side of the sheet, left side. That's a tip at center. And that'll go off to the right of Dobesh. We'll see how the Sabres forecheck. It's a quick one here. Nice play by Tuck. Now Thompson behind the net. Followed up by Tuck and Krebs. Krebs for Thompson in the corner. Back to the line. Darlene just playing it deep. Krebs behind the net. He's got a lot of space here. Brings it around to the corner, working the right wing side. Krebs walking out front. Can't get the shot away, but it's not cleared. Kept in. Darlene's got a lane. There's the shot. Off the back of the net. Scores! Tage Thompson takes it off the wall. And 53 seconds into this game in Montreal, the Buffalo Sabres take a 1-0 lead.
1: Tage Thompson's going to get his third goal of these playoffs. And it was just a very good start for the Sabres. They kind of contained him in their own zone. Once they got into the offensive zone, no hesitation of putting pucks towards the net. They won battles. Montreal, two bad clears. And on the second one, Sabres able to keep it alive, get it down low off the back wall, and Tage Thompson picks it right up off the back wall and taps into the net. Dobesh on the far side of the ice, not able to get back at it, so this is a strike you want. Just 53 seconds into this first period. You want to take the crowd out, that's a good way to do it.
0: Go back to the last time Buffalo won here, 4-2 on January 22nd. 44 seconds into that game, it was Jason Zucker who opened the scoring. Here's Montreal getting into the Sabre zone, but the play in the slot is knocked away. And now it's Benson backhanding it in.

0: behind the Canadiens' net. Zucker, Malmsteen, and Benson, they scored the first three goals of that game, which wound up to be that 4-2 win last time these teams met here. And a great start for the Buffalo Sabres, getting that goal from Thompson. And after all the talk after game number two, to have the big man standing in front of the net and banging one in. Great sign. Here's Samuelson walking in with a shot, and that is soft the stick of Gouley. And a keep in by Buffalo. More room already for the Sabres here. Quick shot stopped by Domas. Rebound in front. And it's clear to the corner. Quinn. Here's McLeod trying to center. And now the Canadiens will chip it out to center ice. Big finishing of the check on the wall there. Didn't go great for Quinn, but he's got to get back up into the play. Here's Anderson with a shot. Traffic in front. Connor Timmins tied up with Deneau in front of the Sabres net. Pass for Deneau. Misses the mark. And Zucker will play it to the corner. Now the Sabres lifted up and out. And Quinn went for a big hit on the wall there and got rocked a little bit himself. And now the Canadiens in behind the net. Resetting Razor after giving up a goal. 53 seconds in.
1: Yeah, it's important here. You get that first goal, but you got to continue to keep the pressure on him here. And the longer you can keep this crowd rolling, the better you're off going to be here right now. Montreal just seems like they're the nervous ones out there. They're just mishandling the puck. They're not passing sharp, you know, missing assignments a little bit. And Sabres are the ones playing that relaxed game, just going at it, playing their game, and getting on top of Montreal here a few times that they really didn't do a great job with in the second game. They did in the first, not the second. So keep the pressure on here. I think the most important thing now is look for that second goal. Get them down here a little bit and maybe get these fans turned.
0: Welcome back, Sam Carrick, centering the fourth line of Greenway and Malmsteen. At center ice, the faceoff won by Carrick, and that is just fabulous news, first of all, to see him back and already win a faceoff. Off of Carrick's stick, he tips it deep in the Montreal zone. Here's Malmsteen to the corner. Got a piece of that clearing attempt, so it stays in the zone. Greenway to the corner, Carrick in behind the net. Sweeps it in front, loose puck, and Domas doesn't have it. It is free, and Greenway in the corner. Facing the glass, one hand on the stick, defending from the Montreal defender. And it's on the wall. Carrick for Malmsteen. He's got some room here. Malmsteen walks out and puts it off the far wall. Now it's Bowen Byram down below the goal line. He's covered by Carrick, who now heads off to the Buffalo bench with a play deep in the Montreal zone. Malmsteen behind the net. He took a hit from Jacquet, and now Gouley picks it up. And Montreal looking to center for Valeno. Bull Duke with him. They're going to dump and chase. It is in charge here for Bowen Byram to get possession, and he does. Quick up by Thompson to tuck, and it's a shoot-in with a race for the puck, but the positioning of the Canadiens there meant that Buffalo was not going to win that race.
1: Yeah,
0: so it's a nice
1: tried goal. A little set play there, bouncing off the back wall, but not able to get positioning on the defender. Nevertheless, you come back into the Sabre zone here. They're doing a much better job here in this first 3.5 minutes of getting the puck. The defense for the Sabres, having their feet moving. Last game stood still. They got the puck looking for an option. Now they're getting their feet moving. They're getting flow to their game here a little bit. And by doing that, they've done a good job of being able to exit the zone. Not spending that extra, you know, 30 seconds in your zone is going to be huge.
0: Tage had gone 7 without scoring a goal. Of course, he got the playoff started with one. There's a chance at the left wing side that didn't really get a stick on it there as Caulfield and Suzuki and Slavkovsky are on the ice. Always a dangerous trio as the puck is cleared out to center and chip back in. Samuelson now away from Caulfield from the far corner. He'll play it up the wall. Chopped into the Montreal zone by Thompson. He'll go to the bench as Peyton Krebs on the ice now trying to start the forecheck. Alex Tuck pick it up here with a second wave. He bumps Slavkovsky. And now the Canadiens will bring it up ice. Buffalo finishing a line change here. Matheson, he's able to gain the line, but it's a dump and chase as well for him. And Rasmus Dahlin and Matheson meet in the far corner. Picked up by Caulfield. Demidov away from a broken stick. Good play by Norris as he takes into the wall. Follow up by Dolan. He can't get it out. Sabres, though, good battles on the stick. Demidov still with it. Into the slot for Norris. Nice calm play, and he'll lift it out to center. Montreal back at their own blue line. 15:20 to go. First period, 1-0 Buffalo on the goal from Tage Thompson. Quick up, left wing side to center. Good step up by the Sabres defensively that time as Logan Stanley right at the red line, denying Montreal any forward progress. So the Canadiens have to bump it back to the circles in their own zone.
1: Yeah, Sabres good pressure here. They're all over them. They're within a stick length here, and they're jumping right on them very quick, taking that time and space away. And Montreal really having a hard time deciding where to go. Their decision-making is a little slow here, and then they start forcing passes. And the Sabres been in the right spot to be picking these off.
0: Yeah, Quinn with a good stick in the lane there on that first pass up out of the zone as well. And that slowed Montreal, but an icing call by Buffalo on the play here will bring the draw back.
1: Yeah, playing a thinking man's game here. They're not just reacting, they're thinking here, and they're getting themselves in the right position here. And they realize they got that goal. They almost gave up one there to Suzuki. Got himself all by himself out front, but a huge poke check by Alex Lyon forced Suzuki to take a couple of extra seconds to get the shot off. He's able to make the save, but you got to make sure you keep that front of the net clean. The other night, Montreal really found guys in the open in front of the net, the hash marks, so you don't want to give that up too much here tonight.
0: Quinn trying to win this race, and he does on the jump down into the Montreal zone. Canadian fans not in favor of it. That's good news for Buffalo, as Quinn will bring it up the right wing wall. Plays it halfway down. Canadians get it back again. They'll chop it up, but Logan Stanley, aggressive, steps up, flips that one in. It's off a Montreal stick, and it goes up and out of play. Still ahead of our TV break here, so we've...
1: Yeah, a lot of the times here, the Sabres are anticipating what's going to happen and where the puck's going to go, and I think that's the advantage they've had here in this first, you know, almost 6 minutes of this first period. Montreal trying to lay pucks into open area, allow guys to come up with speed, but the Sabres anticipating where that puck's going to go already, and there's somebody stepping up either to poke that puck away or to gain possession of it. So they're doing a really nice job here early, reading and anticipating what Montreal is going to try to do.
0: Face-off won by Montreal. Carrick line out again against Valeno Bolduc and the Montreal Canadiens' fourth line. So matching up line for line so far in this one. Here's Gouley, near point. That goes off the leg, side of the net. Valeno trying to free it up. Dock on a backhand play to the far point. Return pass for him, misses the mark, but Bolduc will carry it out of the corner. Backhand feed to the point. Gouley sends it across for a shot. Saved by Lyon, and the rebound is free. Carried by Bolduc to the corner, battling there with Byram. And now the Sabres with Owen Power having some time in the corner to start the first pass out. Sabres to the Montreal line, making a change here, and Owen Byram's going to turn and head to the bench as well. Montreal starting behind their net. There's that pass up the middle, a little chip off the stick of Caulfield. Lyon to play to the corner. Dahlin didn't really get it cleanly, but the puck bounces for him. And now it's into the slot. Got to reach for this one. Here's a chance, stopped by Lyon. Caulfield again, this time on the near circle, left side of the ice. And it's chipped down the ice by Buffalo. And the Sabres with a 1-0 lead are glad they had that goal as Montreal and Caulfield coming close again.
1: Yeah, coming, getting those good looks from the slot area, right? You know, actually below the slot area, between the slot and the net. They're still getting those guys free in that area. And they just got to make sure that third man guy has got to drop down there. If not, that offside winger's got to drop down there and give a little bit of better support there to try to take it away until you gain possession of the puck. Then you can branch off and start moving your way up the ice. But you got to make sure that you don't give those guys too many of those. You got two so far here, and Alex Lyon's come up big.
0: Thompson took that draw. Sabres win possession, and they're able to get Montreal back to their own line. Slavkovsky, though, quickly gets it up. Little two-on-one in tight, and a shot blocked by Samuelson sends the puck to the far wall. Here's Lane Hudson, top of the near circle. Backhand stopped by Alex Lyon as the Canadiens work it low, and now it's slipped out towards center ice, and Benson makes the turn down the right side. Pulls up, forehand look, curls to the backhand and throws it down below the goal line in the corner. And the Sabres try to win it back again. A good job here by Alex Stock. Here's a chance in front. Bouncing puck. Side of the net. They can't bang it in. Benson had the chance. Sabres get it back again. High in the zone here by Norris. He turns, trying to fire that to the net. Now he's got to defend. Tied up with a Montreal player, and he's going to go to the box for interference. Kind of skated into one another there. And Norris making his case to the referee that's going to go unheard.
1: Yeah, he's going to have a little sit down there, and it'll be the first power play of the game here for Montreal. Coming up with 12:18 left in this first period.
0: Shots are 4-2 in favor of the Canadiens, and we'll take our time out here and come back to the first penalty kill of the hockey game. Tage Thompson with the game's first goal. 1-0 Buffalo in the first period. 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
0: 1-0 Buffalo here at the Bell Center. 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
1: Yeah, they do. Montreal power play, they're 1-for-7 in the series, but they're only 2 for their last 24. They got 6 goals on 33 attempts so far in the playoffs. But lately, it has not been on fire.
0: Jordan Greenway on the ice, leading all Sabres forwards in shorthanded time on the ice. And for good reason, Lindy Ruff and Jordan's teammates are just speaking glowingly about his return to the lineup in this particular area of the game.
1: Yeah, he's skating way better here since he came back. And the big thing is he's using his body. He's being that powerful guy that they need him to be. He's winning those battles along the walls. You know, he's making contact in the middle of the ice, really sent a message. See Demidoff the other night, he collided with him and just crushed him right there on the penalty kill. Just think how strong he is with the puck here and along the walls is what's going to really help this team.
0: So much talent on the ice for Montreal. Sabres though off the draw to the corner and they'll lift it down the ice. Suzuki, Caulfield, Slavkovsky, Hudson, and Demidoff. Sabres with Timmins, Samuelson, the aforementioned Greenway, and Malenstein. Montreal the drop to center. Looking to gain the zone, Suzuki at the line. Malenstein went for the pick-your-pocket move, but the Canadians work it to the corner. Montreal starting to move it around a little bit. Good pressure here by Samuelson. Slavkovsky in the corner, watched by three Buffalo players. Now they kind of back away. Demidoff, Slavkovsky takes a look. Goal line, bump play in front, and it's cleared after the mishandled pass. Greenway and company going to the bench for a change.
1: Yeah, looking to go low to the slot area from below the goal line to the man in the slot. Suzuki not able to handle that puck, and Samuelson in the right place, right time, able to fire that one down. Power fires this one down, so good job to this point. Only 1 minute left on the power play for Montreal.
0: Canadiens starting behind the net, but not wasting much time getting up ice here as Lane Hudson will carry to center. He'll take what you give him. So far, that's the line and a little bit more. Chance for Newhook. Out comes Lyon to make a save. And a chance to clear, and it is fired down the ice by Alex Tuck.
1: Yeah, Montreal D here on the power play really get aggressive. They get down the wall. So anytime the puck is coming around, it just seems like the Sabres able to get it out because that D is already down, kind of not off on the wall, but in the middle of the ice.
0: Offside, Kirby Dach ahead of the play after he dropped it at the line with 30 seconds to go with the kill.
1: Yeah, nice job really challenging him here. Montreal a couple times able to gain the line pretty quick, but as soon as they did, the Sabres do a good job of just closing in on him, just kind of taking that space away from them. And when they do, they try forcing the pass from one side to the other all the time. When they get in trouble on one side, all they do is lob the puck over to the far side to try to get it into open ice, and a lot of times that player is not there.
0: Shot a moment ago went off of Lyon, then off the post, so that close. Sabres maintaining the 1-0 lead, 10:37 to go here in the first. Montreal's power play down to 18 seconds as they get to center. Texier for Newhook, it's off a skate. Greenway's got time and space, he can skate this for a while. He'll opt a pass to Malenstein. They'll go to the bench as they put it down on the corner. And that will kill the Montreal power play. 3 seconds for the Canadians as they bring it up to center. Penalty expires. Norris is onto the ice. He's racing to the Buffalo bench. Sabres get the next player in. That's Alex Tuch. Play deep in the Buffalo zone to the left of Alex Lyon below the goal line. Pinned against the wall for now. Now it's freed up. This is Matheson, left point. Walks it to the middle first shot. That deflects into the corner. Anderson after it against Peyton Krebs. Tage Thompson calmly behind the net for Bowen Byram. And Byram shakes off Anderson. He's got good support from Thompson and Tage. So he'll spray a pass to the wing. Return for Thompson. Dahlin was in the area. Dobson almost stick lifted there by Tage. Here's Dahlin at the line. Far wall shot tipped in front. Tuck spins and tries to fire. He does. And a slot there made by Domish. On a second chance by Alex Tuch. Matheson in the corner. Trying to defend here as the Sabres keep the play on the wall. Peyton Krebs, good work. Alex Tuch and Krebs working in the corner. Krebs away from a check. Now Tuch is there. Valena will backhand it out. And Buffalo getting back here. But Montreal might have a two-on-one. Anderson holds it. Pass in front. Deneau couldn't handle it. Deneau turns and fires. It goes off Anderson in the slot. And the Sabres with a bouncing puck to Alex Tuch. And he'll clear it. And Anderson off for a change as he plays it back into the Montreal zone with 9 minutes to go with the first 1-0 Buffalo. Here's a turnover maybe in front. Benson just out of his reach. Demidov tried to be cute. Now Demidov will bring it up on the left side. Trying to walk his way in. Nothing there. Sabres with a takeaway. It's power, but now he's under pressure. Norris down to help. Play behind the Buffalo net to the far corner. Big hit in the corner, allowing the Sabres to get the puck back. And a pass from Norris to Benson. Trying to feed one through the seam for Power, who joins the rush. Canadians work it corner to corner. Evans with a tip pass at the line that's stopped. And that slows play up just enough that Carrier couldn't make his way up ice. Coming off a goal in the last game, 45 for Montreal. Taps it into the Buffalo zone. Both teams changing. We got Newhook getting into it in front of the Buffalo bench. Skating right into the Sabres players. I think both players are going to go
1: here.
0: Yeah,
1: they are. Referees come in, and Newhook and Doan are going to go here. Probably just roughing. A couple minutes apiece.
0: And that should give us a timeout on the ice with 8:13 to go in the first period. Just wait for the doors to open for the cleanup crew to get out there. If you just joined us, Tage Thompson scored the goal early. Referee will make the call here.
6: Penalties on the play. Montreal number 15, Buffalo number 91. 2 minutes each for roughing. We'll play 4-on-4.
0: Thompson's third of the playoffs. 53 seconds in. The game's only goal so far. 8:13 to go in the first. 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
1: Yeah, a little wide open here. This is going to be a test here to see if they can contain here this a little bit. But nevertheless, they're doing a good job here. They're moving the puck well. Deer getting involved. And it just seems like frustrating the Montreal Canadiens at time. They like those little dipsy little passes, and they're just not there because the Sabres doing an excellent job
0: Hudson with some moves, and now Darlene's got to stay with him without taking a penalty. Caulfield behind the net. He's stripped by Bowen Byram. They stay battling in behind the Buffalo goal, and Darlene will spin away, buy some space and time, holds the puck, and will carry to the Buffalo line and then drop it. Sabres to center. This is Quinn. Room on the wing here as they gain the Montreal zone. Pass back through the middle. That's not the best idea with Montreal clogging that area up. And back they come. And it's Suzuki leading the rush. Right up the middle of the shot. Pad save made by Lyon. Kicked that one off to the corner to his right.
1: Now you got to be careful here on a 4-on-4. If you're going to take the shot, you miss. You don't want to get two guys caught down low. Because Montreal is going to come. They exit the zone very fast. They rush very fast. So you want to make sure you got that high guy. You just don't want to get caught outnumbered.
0: Another cross-ice pass there is Byram, instead of heading up ice, went across the line, and that gives the puck back to Montreal. Here's Deneau with a slapper stopped by Lyon. He's about a foot and a half out for the blue paint to make that stop off the right hash. Now, here's Alex Tuck offside over on the wing as the Sabres gain the Montreal line. With 7 minutes to go in the first, 47 seconds left in the 4-on-4.
1: Yeah, so far pretty tight. All four guys on each side just kind of taking that time and space away, but I think the big thing is you got to be careful. Once you get into the offensive zone, you got puck possession. You got to get somebody low. You got to get somebody going to the net, but you got to make sure that you're not going to give up that odd man rush coming out the other way because, as I said, Montreal moves the puck up the ice really fast, and they find open guys, and they get guys that cheat up and high into the neutral zone, and they'll look for that long lead pass.
0: You listen to a lot of teams talk about that's exactly what Buffalo does, but the Sabres are staring right back at it when they turn it over, as Rob mentions. Here's Demidov, right side in the Buffalo zone. He's got a man in front. Oh, big stop by Alex Lyon. That time he got over on Suzuki just in time. And on the far wall, Suzuki will get it back, but outside the Buffalo zone. Carrier forced back. One goal, one assist for him in the playoffs. Matheson with a goal as well. Carries down the left side. Chanting Lyon's name in here. They're impressed with his goaltending in the first period. Back to the line here for Matheson. Bobbles the puck at the line. Sabres almost had a 2-on-1, but the veteran gets the ship right. And now Suzuki will play it to the right wing for Anderson. Back to 5-on-5. 1-0 Buffalo with 6:06 to go in the first. In the corner, this is Doan. Out of the box, into the play. Plays it to the far wall. Puck will get to the line, but not out. And Lyon will probably hold this one. Control play, settle it down here.
1: Yeah, you can threat the guy. He's got a guy coming out of the penalty box there, so your lines aren't really set. He holds it, and they are able to get a fresh group of guys on the ice here when we come back.
0: Cleaning up the ice with Buffalo still leading 1-0. 5:58 to go in the first. 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
0: 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Faceoff coming up here in the Buffalo zone. 1-0 Sabres. Tage Thompson with a goal. 53 seconds into this one. We're down to 5:58 left in the period. Dan Dunleavy, Rob Ray, Paul Hamilton. all in Montreal. Brian Cozy and the crew back at the Sabres Hockey Network headquarters of the flagship WGR 550. Carrick will step in for Greenway, who started against Evans here on this faceoff. Make that dock, I beg your pardon, for Montreal. Canadians win it. Back to the line, first shot, that's blocked. A lot of talk about what do you do if you're not winning a lot of draws. Well, block the lanes if they do win them, and you get possession back here as the Sabres have done. And Timmins now will play it up towards center ice. Gouley standing up Malenstein, but the puck gets deep. Jacquet's got Greenway to deal with. That allows Carrick to pick up the puck. He comes away, backhands it on Dolish, and he's forced to make a stop. Don't need to get a lot on it, just get it to the net. Carrick continues the battle on the wall. He gets some help coming down there from Timmins, backed up by Malenstein, who covers the point. And the Canadians now love to go wide quickly out of the zone. And then right back to this left side for Bolduc out of his reach. Lyon will touch it behind the net. Look out in front. Big save on Valeno by Lyon, who just got back to the far post in the nick of time to make that stop. Oh, my. Here's Valeno down the left side. Carries it to the corner. Backhand back to Hudson. He'll walk it to the middle of the zone. Right side, drops it. Dobson shot is blocked. Gets it back again. It stays in play off the boards, and a nice soft touchdown by Buffalo that will just, and I mean just, go for icing. Alex Lyon got away with one there.
15: Yeah, he did.
0: Helped himself with some recovery speed.
1: And a little problem here, too, is this fourth line's going to be stuck on the ice, and I'm not sure you can look and see how long they've been out there.
0: 34 seconds at the most, 32 for Malenstein. Oh, sorry, 109. Wrong column.
1: Yeah, so they are dragging. Stanley Lee's, he's been over. Malenstein's been over. Greenway, all these guys, it was a pretty tough shift. They're spending it in their zone, in the offensive zone, then spent some time in the defensive zone here. Montreal able to get their top line back out here.
0: Canadians work it back to the point. Shot from the far circle block. Now that puck will come out of the zone. And there go the Sabres racing to the bench, but quick up here on a steal in the neutral zone. Dobson throwing it to the net. That goes off the glass. Timmins behind the goal. Neat play with the first puck. Evans, right stop. Lyon kept up the next one and they score and tie the game. It's going to be new hook again. His fourth goal of the playoffs. Lyon, who recovered a couple of times before, just couldn't get back to that one.
1: Yeah, not able to get that one quick enough, and it was just a little problem down there, down low. And once again, the coverage in front of the net, just leaving a couple guys here in this first period wide open out front. You got to be careful with that. And Montreal had two opportunities on this one. They're just slowly coming into the zone. And a quick up the ice because of the line change for the Sabres. They caught him a little bit, but Newhook initially moves this one to the front of the net. The net first shot is taken, and then Newhook's going to get the rebound after that and put it in. But it's just a lost battle down low, the quick shot, and then Newhook finds the rebound, and Alex Lyon actually gets tangled up a little bit, it looks like, with Connor Timmins a little bit right there, and he's not able to make the save. And here with 4:24 left, they're able to tie it up here in this first.
0: I don't even know if it went off of Timmins maybe a little bit, but
1: no, I think the two of them looked like they just got tied up, and yeah. I don't think Alex was able to make the play on it.
0: So that's why you score first for sure, and now a 1-1 game with 4:05 to go in the opening period. After Thompson opened the scoring, now the Sabres back into the Montreal zone. Here's a drop for Byram with a shot, and that one doesn't get through. Tage Thompson out of the far corner. At the blue line, we'll leave it. Rasmus Dahlin. Thompson's not even in the zone as he tries to get away from any attention. Now he's back in there supporting Dahlin, who carries it to the blue line. Turns to his forehand, holds it, tried to shoot it to the net, but fanned on it. And now Carrier with Dahlin and Alex Tuck trying to steal it back. Dahlin for Tuck behind the net, centered in front. Thompson up high. Doesn't shoot. The pass instead to Dahlin. Back to Thompson. Has to take it off the wall. Just reached for that ahead of Suzuki. Otherwise, that was Caulfield Suzuki the other way. And a shot deflects off the stick of Thompson to the near corner. Good shift here by Buffalo, keeping Montreal on their own ends. Suzuki, Caulfield, and company. Here's Alex Tuck. Sends it across the net over the far side. Power up top for Krebs. Keeps it in. Fires one, and that's blockered up into the air by Dobish, and the Canadians with Buffalo changing, still inside their own zone. Here comes Benson.
1: Stop. Soklowski just, he throws the puck back into the zone again here. He's got a whole lane to clean out, and he throws it back into trouble into his own zone. That's twice on that shift. He turned the puck over, and it led to the Sabres' opportunity.
0: Well, that group that had been out for a minute 46 now were all able to change as Matheson was allowed to just stand behind the net. Sabres didn't challenge, so Montreal gets fresh bodies on the ice, and they flip it into the Buffalo zone. Here's a rush on the right side. Norris carries it in. Norris to the net with a shot. Rebound. Stopped by Dobish. He got a couple of whacks at it before Texier got it back. And Anderson's blown the zone already, but the puck is ahead of him. There'll be no icing. He's first up, and he's got a trailer. Comes around to Gouley. The defenseman down the left side. Deneau to the net. Far post. And a good play by Power, staying in the lane on Anderson. He would have had a tap in over the far side. Benson on the near wall. He's hit hard. Texier trying to feed it through. Well, this area kind of dots low towards the Buffalo net. The Canadians are causing some havoc. Left side of the ice. Carry up back by Texier. Now thrown below the goal line. Anderson for Deneau. He'll play it up top. Sabres chasing in their own zone. Lyon needs a save here, and he got it. And he will just hold on to it. Usually it's the first 10 minutes of the game you want to survive on the road. Right now for Buffalo, it's the last 10 of the first period.
1: Yeah, after they got that goal, this building has been fired up here, and they've been going a little bit harder. And you can just tell it's buzzing here in this building. The Montreal Canadiens, anytime they've got in trouble here, it's because they turn the puck over. They're just forcing things at times here, putting them in areas, and the Sabres able to pick it off. But when they have got in the offensive zone and maintained any time in there, it seems like the Sabres... Yeah, have a hard, maybe not a hard time figuring out who they're supposed to take or deciding who they're going to take. Just a little confusion. And sometimes it's got two guys going to one, and it's leaving a man wide open because Montreal is going to the front of the net, but they're not just standing in front of the net. They're getting themselves in an area where that puck is coming from below the goal line to them and leading to chances. You got to make sure you clean that up here.
0: They are always moving. That is for sure. Montreal with another faceoff draw win, but the Sabres... rescue possession. Ballenstein for Greenway, who's in the Montreal zone, so it's a flip in and get onside here. That gives Montreal some time behind the net. Matheson will start it out. Canadians to center, and boy, they are direct. It's right on to Alex Lyon. Bolduc comes in with a little bit of snow for the Sabres goaltender, who now has a crowd of players behind him. Lyon is felled upon by Bolduc. He's on the back of Alex Lyon, and the Sabres are trying to pry him off, and the linesman, not much help there. I know he's trying.
1: But that, you got to be careful as a player there. When you got the goaltender in front of you like that, you kind of make sure that nobody does do that, or you fall on him yourself, kind of push him off to the side. That's why you, it's a bad spot to try to get anything fired up or get in a confrontation in front of the net. Keep it away from the goaltender here. As you know, Montreal, they're just going. There's going to be penalties called here on this one. I'm not sure.
0: I think Bolduc is going. The referee pointed at him right away, or at least he's...
1: I would imagine this may be evened up here.
0: So the referees and one linesman are talking about it over at the penalty box area. Doors for both teams are open. That's just in case. Bolduc, who thought he was going, was taken there by the linesman, now skating to the Montreal bench. They may elect just to let things go here. I mean, otherwise, you say they're just
1: right
0: going to...
1: Right now, he's going to turn. Now he's going to make a call. Timmons is going for the Sabres.
15: I'm asking you to go away, please. Not right now.
16: Afterwards?
15: After, yes.
1: That looks like it.
6: Montreal, number 76, has 4 minutes for roughing. Buffalo, number 21, has 2 minutes for roughing. 2 minute power play for Buffalo, 5-on-4.
1: Yeah, they just called a power play here for the Sabres.
0: Yep, 2 minutes for the Sabres. And the extra two going to the Canadians. And showing up on the screen why Bolduc didn't have to come into the crease. Yeah, and then
1: Timmons gets his stick with his butt in hand right up in the face of Bolduc as he's coming in and just smokes him. That's what the people in the building are upset about here. And the Sabres getting that power play much needed here. Minute 16 left. And they're 0-for-5 last game, 2-for-8 in this series, and 3-for-32 so far in the playoffs.
0: Kyle Raymond with the call, and the Canadians are still with Kirby Dach standing on the ice with the door open. So the referee's saying, let's go. Let's get this thing started up again. The Montreal is second player to the box. Shots are 14-7 Montreal in this period. Sabres open the scoring 53 seconds in from Thompson. New hook at 15-31. Sabres win the draw, tied it up. Here's Quinn at the circle, right side. Quinn. Pass down low. Benson couldn't get it at the front of the net. Again, you got a shooter and Quinn standing there. And
1: well, you got up here, but you're looking to go to Benson there, and he's trying to make a one-touch pass, and it bounced over his stick. If he stops it, then makes the pass. I know, obviously, it's not as quick, but at least it's a sure thing.
0: It's tipped at the line and offside, so Buffalo's got to tee up, and Quinn's going to touch it, so that draw is going to come
1: all the way down.
0: Well, the linesman's not pointing there, but it might change his mind.
1: He's pointing outside the line here.
0: Yep.
1: Yeah, I'm not sure about that one because it was offside and he intentionally touched it.
0: Well, the other linesman is shaking his head yes, and the referee as well. So
1: a little bit of a break there, I think, for the Sabres. Face off in front of the Montreal bench outside their line.
0: Thompson at the dot, wins the draw. 43 seconds left in the period. This time Quinn will shoot it around. Far wall Benson against Carrier. Pops out to Dahlin. Here's Quinn, Dahlin, Thompson holds it, Dahlin from Thompson. They're on the left side of the ice. Quinn can't handle the pass. He's got a race to keep it in. He does, but that's going to come outside the zone. And this Sabres got to find a way to play free on this power play. And right now, Quinn gains the line. Benson drops it, Dahlin. Dobish hasn't seen any rubber yet. Dahlin's going to test him here with one thrown into the crowd, and it goes to the corner. Down to 5 seconds left in the period. Canadians are going to hold this on the wall, and that will end period number one, probably with a little, a little something after the whistle here.
1: Matheson
0: that was started
1: Quinn.
0: By Montreal. As Matheson came back at Quinn after the whistle, and the pushing and shoving continues. You got Dahlin out
1: Benson
0: there.
1: Oh, Benson just slashed Gouley in the back of the legs.
0: Thompson and Dahlin, and if you're Montreal, you do whatever you can to get them off the ice to start the next period, and the Sabres just need to hold and stay away from this.
1: Yeah, there's somebody coming here. The referee is pointing. I'm not sure if it's a Montreal player or not, but there is one guy going out of this because the referee was very adamant about pointing at one person and telling them to back off. We're going to hear just in a second.
0: Might have been pointing at Dahlin.
6: Buffalo penalty number 26.
0: Yep.
6: 2 minutes roughing.
1: Yeah, so he's going to get a roughing penalty here. There's 44 seconds left on the Canadiens penalty. And we're going to have more 4-on-4 hockey at the start of the second period.
0: Tage Thompson, 53 seconds in. New hook of 15-31. 1-1 game. Sabres need to keep their cool here. Canadiens.
1: You're right. They're just trying to suck you in and get one of these guys off the ice, so they weren't out there for the power play, and it worked.
0: I'll send it to Brian Kozio to take you through the first intermission.
16: All right, Dan and Rob, thank you very much. A lot of activity there at the end. We'll try and sort it out. 1-1 our score here in Game 3. Let's go to Paul Hamilton, who's by the Sabres dressing room. And, Paul, a lot of the extra whistle stuff that you talked about that the league warned them not to do is happening.
17: Yeah, it's happening, and it's getting penalties, just like the league had said it might. So, you look at that, and, we'll see how they call it as it goes on. But huge goal for the Sabres, and the guy who scored it, Tage Thompson. And, Tage, if you could just take me through the goal there and how it came about.
18: Yeah, good first shift. Obviously needed a response from last game, and, kind of same mindset as we had going into Boston. Jump on them early, and thought we did a great job just getting it below the goal line, going to work. Great shot and fortunate bounce off the back wall.
17: What did you like about the period?
18: I thought it was, like I said, a good start. I think we got a lot better. I think that was a little too chaotic, a little too emotional for us. Kind of directing our emotions where, they don't really help our game. So I think we just got to calm down here and settle into our game.
17: And you had a great penalty kill in there, and you'll have a little bit of a penalty kill to start the second period, but it's something you guys are very good at.
18: Yeah, no, I mean, we've been good all year, but we don't want to give this team any power plays. They're really good on the power play and gives their big guys life, so that was one of the big things coming into this game is stay disciplined, and like I said, I think we got a little hot out of the gate, so let me just take this time and cool off and settle in.
17: Thanks for your time, Tage.
18: Thanks.
17: Tage Thompson, back to you, Brian.
18: Thanks, guys.
16: All right, Paul Hamilton there with Tage Thompson, who got Buffalo on the board, 53 seconds into the period, his third of the playoffs. And then Alex Newhook, who's been on fire in this series, his fourth of the playoffs, third of the series on the power play at 15:31 earlier in the period there. Okay, let's go back to Paul now and get a couple of more thoughts. Well, Paul, the speed of the Canadiens, the top line especially, like I think that's the most I've noticed that that top line there. They had a ton of chances. Alex's line was excellent. Otherwise, Montreal might have a 2 or 3 goal lead here even.
17: Boy, the one he made on Suzuki, actually two, because he dove forward for the great stick check, poke check, and then Suzuki got it back, and somehow Lyon got the right pad up, laying down on his belly, and just robbed him. I mean, just a great save. And there were other great saves in that period. I had to go by what I was listening to. I couldn't see the first goal, but it sounded like maybe he was off balance a little bit. When that one scored. But other than that, I mean, he made some phenomenal saves. And I agree with Tage. I think they got a little carried away at times there, and they had to settle down. And, if they get a good penalty kill here, now there's 44 seconds left on a 4-on-4, and you're the math teacher. What is that, about a minute 16 power play then once that wears off? Is that
16: yes,
17: about right?
16: Yes, that's great. Yep, that's right.
17: So they're going to have a minute 16 penalty kill to start the second period. You certainly don't want to give the Canadiens momentum there, and Buffalo did a good job of killing the other penalty in the period. So they just got to do their jobs there, get through that, and then move on to the second period.
16: Paul, how important was the Thompson goal just for him personally with what his struggles have been?
17: Just for the team and him. I mean, just to be there. I wonder if Dowling did that on purpose, because players in the league know these are the bounciest boards in the league. But he didn't. He hit Slavkovsky in front of the net, and then it went behind. So he was trying to put the puck on net, but it came off that back wall. And Tage Thompson realizes if it's going to come off that back wall, it's going to come right to the front of the net. He knows how bouncy it is, so he's right there. And I just thought overall I liked his period for the most part. I mean, he back-checked a couple of times to try to break up a Canadiens rush. They had another couple of times. I was down here already, so I would say late in the period, where they did get in on the forecheck and almost scored. And there was another one where they got the puck to the net and Tuck fanned. I think had he hit it, he would have popped it into an empty net. And then he did get a shot. He spun and got a shot after that Dobish made the save on. So, you know, this line, I think much, much better performance in the first period at times. And as I said, when they had to be good defensively, they were getting back at least and trying to help out.
16: 14 shots for Montreal, as we mentioned, many of them high-quality ones. Lyon was solid. Paul, we knew that the building was going to be rocking and Montreal is coming. And I think, if you're the Sabres, you're sitting in the room, maybe saying what Tage said. Look, let's just settle down. The game is still tied. Nothing is lost as of this moment. So I guess in that sense, that's how I'd be spinning it for the Sabres is, look, we handled the early barrage that we knew was coming.
17: Yeah, they're losing guys. You know, the Suzuki chance I talked about, he was by himself. Newhook came through the left circle by himself. Caulfield had one that line I somehow got it. They might have hit and might have grazed the crossbar too, but you know, in each case it looked like the guys got lost kind of in the defensive shuffle. So I think that might be something the coaching staff is working on right now, helping them there with their defensive coverages so they stop losing the Canadiens like they have on some of the coverages.
16: Paul, thanks for your thoughts. Appreciate the conversation with Tage Thompson. We'll talk after two.
17: Okay, sounds good.
16: All right, Paul, at the Bell Center, 1-1, Sabres and Canadiens. Thompson for the Sabres, Newhook for the Canadiens. All tied up just as the series is, one apiece here as we are through 20 minutes of play. Timeout, highlights, stats, all coming up. Scores from around the NHL as well. 1-1, Canadiens and Sabres through 20 minutes here. 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